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More on the door. Also available from Supertone and Maestro Records. The Outlaw Josie Wales, Friday the 15th of May, with all his hits at the

Wait a minute. Mark Abbey's just 60 now. Eh? Saturday 16th of May, it's the big white and gold affair for Marky B's 60th at the Camden. 65 Crowndale Road, NW11TN from 9 till 4 a.m. A stone throw from Mornington Crescent Tube, featuring special live performances from Paul Dawkins and Audrey Scott. Plus some fun and laughter from Rudy Liquid and a big surprise on the night. Your DJ's putting out all the stops. 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

0: name is Giovanni Model, along with my sister Amoya Model and Dana Model. And we would like to say,
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4: 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Guyana. From the UK, Mr. Marlon and Daddy Shogun. From Guyana, DJ Akilo and Stitchy Vibes Machine. And from the USA, Super Terry. 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The UK and US tour to Guyana 2026 from the 21st of May to 4th of June. Guyana, it nice, it nice, it nice.
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Remember the

Alarm, Checkpoint, also One Love Care, or any DJ on the bill. For more info, contact Miss Sylvia on 07877928461. So remember, Saturday the 25th of July, it's all about the Big Beagles fun day out in Bradford. The whole day going through to the early hours of the morning. It's going to be noise.

0: Wait a minute. Markaby is just 60 now. Eh? Saturday 16th of May, it's the big white and gold affair for Marky B's 60th at the Camden. 65 Crowndale Road, NW11TN from 9 till 4 a.m. A stone throw from Mornington Crescent Tube, featuring special live performances from Paul Dawkins and Audrey Scott. Plus some fun and laughter from Rudy Liquid and a big surprise on the night. Your DJ's putting out all the stops. Chairman of the Board, Roy Medallion, Ragamuffin Cuddler, LACJ, Little Andy from Jimmy Magic, PD Cooley, Company Soul Sound, Jay Nelson, and the Birthday Boy Marky B. Hosted by Peter Terry and John Jr. Early bird tickets, £10. Standard, £15. From getyourtickets.co.uk and the DJs. 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It's going to be the mother of all parties. See you there.
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0: is Giovanni Model, along with my sister Amoya Model and Dana Model. And we would like to say,
1: it starts with you. 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Let's head for a brighter future and open our eyes. 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

0: Yeah, we. 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
4: 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Guyana. From the UK, Mr. Marlon and Daddy Shoga. From Guyana, DJ Aquilo and Stitchy Vibes Machine. And from the USA, Super Terry. 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The UK and US tour to Guyana 2026 from the 21st of May to 4th of June. 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

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So remember, Saturday the 25th of July, it's all about the Big Beagles fun day out in Bradford. The whole day going through to the early hours of the morning. It's going to be noise.

0: Wait a minute. Maccabee's just 60 now. Eh? Saturday, 16th of May, it's the big white and gold affair for Marky B's 60th at the Camden. 65 Crowndale Road, NW11TN from 9 till 4 a.m. A stone throw from Mornington Crescent Tube, featuring special live performances from Paul Dawkins and Audrey Scott. Plus some fun and laughter from Rudy Liquid and a big surprise on the night. Your DJ's putting out all the stops. Chairman of the Board, Roy Medallion, Ragamuffin Cuddler, LACJ, Little Andy from Jimmy Magic, PD Cooley, Company Soul Sound, Jay Nelson, and the birthday boy Marky B. Hosted by Peter Terry and John Jr. Early bird tickets, £10. Standard, £15. 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It's going to be the mother of all parties. See you there.
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0: is Giovanni Model, along with my sister Amoya Model and Dana Model. And we would like to say,
1: it starts with you. You, the youths of the community. Let's head for a brighter future and open our eyes. Say no to guns, no to knives, no to drugs, and yes to...

You're in tune to the sounds of the Jarge International, playing some sweet reggae music. In the hot seat again. Welcome to the sounds of the Jarge International. We're going to be playing sweet reggae music with a touch of soul in the third yard style. Here we go.

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4: 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Guyana. From the UK, Mr. Marlon and Daddy Shoga. From Guyana, DJ Aquilo and Stitchy Vibes Machine. And from the USA, Super Terry. There are day trips, pool parties, barbecues, carnival and other national events. 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The UK and US tour to Guyana 2026 from the 21st of May to 4th of June. Guyana, it nice, it nice, it nice.
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1: 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From Leicester, King Flame Sound. And from London, the great Wassy One. 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
0: Saturday 30th May, Grand Palace Banqueting Suite, Wood Green. 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

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So remember, Saturday the 25th of July, it's all about the Big Beebles Fun Day out in Bradford. The whole day going through to the early hours of the morning. It's going to be noise.

0: wait a minute. Markaby is just 60 now. Saturday, 16th of May, it's the big white and gold affair for Marky B's 60th at the Camden. 65 Crowndale Road, NW1 1TN from 9 till 4 a.m. A stone throw from Mornington Crescent Tube, featuring special live performances from Paul Dawkins and Audrey Scott. Plus some fun and laughter from Rudy Liquid and a big surprise on the night. Your DJ's putting out all the stops. Chairman of the Board, Roy Medallion, Ragamuffin Cuddler, LACJ, Little Andy from Jimmy Magic, PD Cooley, Company Soul Sound, Jay Nelson, and the birthday boy Marky B. Hosted by Peter Terry and John Jr. Early bird tickets £10, standard £15 from getyourtickets.co.uk and the DJ's. 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It's gonna be the mother of all parties. See you there.
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0: name is Giovanni Model, along with my sister Amoya Model and Dana Model. And we would like to say,
1: it starts with you. You, the youth of the community. Let's head for a brighter future and open our eyes. Say no to guns, no to knives, no to drugs, and yes to love.

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We would listen to these records and try to identify what they meant to us, how they made us feel, to the point that you had

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We got information, we danced, we had musical feelings, and more importantly, we had a spiritual connection. Imagine in a room and everybody's moving in time to the same beat. Before, it was so normal to us that we knew what it was like, but now

brother B. We know you're skank out the place now. Logic hold tight. The original Sir George crew. Listen. The foundation of Rubber Dub music. You have to excuse the crackle and the popping because it's the original 7-inch.

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1: 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From Leicester, King Flame Sound. And from London, the great Wassy One. 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Admission £10. Coach leaving Briggs and then Tottenham. Details call 07961-428506. This is gonna be one serious session. Copacetic King Flame.

30th May, Grand Palace Banqueting Suite, Wood Green, N22, 8JX, 9pm till 3am. The Taurus Gemini Triple Salman Birthday Bash consists of Fletch from Complex, Little Andy and Long Pocket from Jimmy Magic. 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

0: 8461. So remember, Saturday the 25th of July, it's all about the Big Beagles fun day out in Bradford. The whole day going through to the early hours of the morning. It's going to be noise.
1: Well, this is G-Star, the star of the future. Are you in tune to Conscious FM? You see me, I say, blessed and ordained by the Almighty for bringing the musical message. Bless it!

0: wait a minute. Markaby is just 60 now. Saturday, 16th of May, it's the big white and gold affair for Marky B's 60th at the Camden. 65 Crowndale Road, NW1 1TN from 9 till 4 a.m. A stone throw from Mornington Crescent Tube, featuring special live performances from Paul Dawkins and Audrey Scott. Plus some fun and laughter from Rudy Liquid and a big surprise on the night. Your DJ's putting out all the stops. 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It's gonna be the mother of all parties. See you there.
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0: is Giovanni Model, along with my sister Amoya Model and Dana Model. And we would like to say,
1: it starts with you. You, the youth of the community. Let's head for a brighter future and open our eyes. Say no to guns, no to knives, no to drugs, and yes to life.
2: Hey, you know, when you play two records like that, we just have to go to the next. Next, total different. You're in tune to the sounds of Sir George International. Bernie, hold tight. Logic, you know, all is good. Sir George Massive, big up on himself every time.

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0: Yeah, we. Hi, this is Black Slate. And you see, when we're in town, we listen to Conscious Radio.
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4: 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The UK and US tour to Guyana 2026 from the 21st of May to 4th of June. Guyana, it nice, it nice, it nice. 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

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So remember, Saturday the 25th of July, it's all about the Big Beebles Fun Day out in Bradford. The whole day going through to the early hours of the morning. It's going to be noise.

0: wait a minute. Marky B is just 60 now. Eh? Saturday, 16th of May, it's the big white and gold affair for Marky B's 60th at the Camden. 65 Crowndale Road, NW11TN from 9 till 4 a.m. A stone throw from Mornington Crescent Tube, featuring special live performances from Paul Dawkins and Audrey Scott. Plus some fun and laughter from Rudy Liquid and a big surprise on the night. Your DJ's putting out all the stops. Chairman of the Board, Roy Medallion, Ragamuffin Cuddler, LACJ, Little Andy from Jimmy Magic, PD Cooley, Company Soul Sound, Jay Nelson, and the birthday boy Marky B. Hosted by Peter Terry and John Jr. Early bird tickets, £10. Standard, £15. From getyourtickets.co.uk and the DJ's. 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Call 07516949271. It's going to be the mother of all parties. See you there.
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0: my name is Giovanni Modu, along with my sister Amoya Modu and Donna Modu. And we would like to say,
1: It starts with you. You, the youths of the community. Let's head for a brighter future and open our eyes. Say no to guns, no to knives, no to drugs, and yes to life.
2: It's come to think, Carl. We'll drop them on the iTunes wallet.

beautiful, wonderful time. And I hope you've enjoyed the music just the same as I've enjoyed it. And you know, like, you know what I'm gonna say. Let's be the best versions of ourselves. Let's be nice. Because it's not easy out there. So much is going on. The world is trying to change. And you know, when change comes, sometimes it can be painful. They call it the new birth, the rebirth. Could be anything, but we know something's definitely happening.

Just going to tell you a few things that's going to be happening. Don't forget, we got the D-Jam Festival, 21st to the 28th.

Music, entertainment, fundraising for local schools, along with the 7 days of enjoyment with the Dijon Festival crew.

the road. Soul Mama on the 26th of July. On the 1st of August, we're in Leamington Spa. On the 3rd of October, we're going to be in Cambridge.

Jazz Cafe, London. And on the 26th of October, we're going to be in Cambridge. All part of the 50 plus celebration. And one beautiful thing that's going to be happening in Jamaica, the 15th of Jamaica, the 15th of September, we're going to be honored for our contribution to reggae music at the Grammy Certificate Celebration

Let's enjoy and let's celebrate life. Anything you're thinking about doing, do it. Don't hold back. Anyone you're upset with yesterday, wipe the clean slate for tomorrow. Because there's nothing we can do about the past. We can just get the future right. Or better. Shoot for the star while I'm aiming for your heart.

So we've definitely come to that time, and I want to say, for all the mothers out there, godmothers, friends of people's children, all those ladies who take time out, well, I'm not sure when you're going to hear this show, but today is actually Mother's Day on the other side of the world. So all the mothers, all the carers, all you ladies, big love all the time, blessings and more blessings to you. There are no replacements for you. You are one of a kind in all what you do and the way you do it. And you know who you are when I'm talking. It's not one cap fits all. But happy Mother's Day to all your carers and lovely ladies of the world. Big love all the time. We're signing out. So whether it's your morning, afternoon, evening or night, your Monday, Tuesday, Wednesday, Thursday, Friday or Saturday or Sunday, big love to you all from the sounds of Sir George International. I want to say thank you for your company. It's been an absolute musical pleasure for me to play music to you. And I look forward to playing some music to you again next week. Same time, right here. Big love.

0: this is Black Slate. 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
4: 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Guyana. From the UK, Mr. Marlon and Daddy Shoga. From Guyana, DJ Akilo and Stitchy Vibes Machine. And from the USA, Super Terry. There are day trips, pool parties, barbecues, carnival and other national events. Book your dinner and dance tickets and activities now from Eventbrite or contact the promoters on 07931-157-648 or 07951-730207 and 07956-425-916. The UK and US tour to Guyana 2026 from the 21st of May to 4th of June. Guyana, it nice, it nice, it nice. Nice, nice, nice, nice, nice, nice.

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And from London, the great Wassy One. Special guest, Junior Blues. 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

0: wait a minute. Mark Abbey's just 60 now. Eh? Saturday 16th of May, it's the big white and gold affair for Marky B's 60th at the Camden. 65 Crowndale Road, NW11TN from 9 till 4 a.m. A stone throw from Mornington Crescent Tube, featuring special live performances from Paul Dawkins and Audrey Scott. Plus some fun and laughter from Rudy Liquid and a big surprise on the night. Your DJ's putting out all the stops. Chairman of the Board, Roy Medallion, Ragamuffin Cuddler, LACJ, Little Andy from Jimmy Magic, PD Cooley, Company Soul Sound, Jay Nelson and the Birthday Boy Marky B. Hosted by Peter Terry and John Jr. Early bird tickets £10, standard £15 from getyourtickets.co.uk and the DJ's. 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It's going to be the mother of all parties. See you there.
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0: My name is Giovanni Model, along with my sister Amoya Model and Dana Model. And we would like to say,
1: It starts with you. You, the youth of the community. Let's head for a brighter future and open our eyes. 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Go!

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Gone. Magnificent.

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Grand Roots representing Conscious FM. You know my style and my blam. Over the years, after all. 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

0: Yeah, we. Hi, this is Black Slate. And you see, when we're in town, we listen to Conscious Radio.
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4: 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independence anniversary and featuring the main event, the Gala Dinner and Dance at the Marriott Hotel on Saturday 23rd of May from 7 till late with top GT DJs and bands from London, New York and Guyana. From the UK, Mr. Marlon and Daddy Sugar. From Guyana, DJ Akilo and Stitchy Vibes Machine. And from the USA, Super Terry. There are day trips, pool parties, barbecues, carnival and other national events. Book your dinner and dance tickets and activities now from Eventbrite or contact the promoters on 07931-157-648 or 07951-730207 and 07956-425-916. The UK and US tour to Guyana 2026 from the 21st of May to 4th of June. Guyana, it nice, it nice, it nice. Nice.
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And from London, the great Wassy One. 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

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Also, One Love Care or any DJ on the bill. For more info, contact Miss Sylvia on 07877928461. So remember, Saturday, the 25th of July, it's all about the Big People's fun day out in Bradford. The whole day going through to the early hours of the morning. It's going to be noise.

0: Wait a minute. Mark Hibby is just 60 now. Eh? Saturday 16th of May, it's the big white and gold affair for Marky B's 60th at the Camden. 65 Crowndale Road, NW11TN from 9 till 4 a.m. A stone throw from Mornington Crescent Tube, featuring special live performances from Paul Dawkins and Audrey Scott. Plus some fun and laughter from Rudy Liquid and a big surprise on the night. Your DJ's putting out all the stops. Chairman of the Board, Roy Medallion, Ragamuffin Cuddler, LACJ, Little Andy from Jimmy Magic, PD Cooley, Company Soul Sound, Jay Nelson and the Birthday Boy Marky B, hosted by Peter Terry and John Jr. Early bird tickets £10, standard £15 from getyourtickets.co.uk and the DJs. 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Call 07516 949 271. It's going to be the mother of all parties. See you there.
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0: name is Giovanni Model, along with my sister Amoya Model and Dana Model. And we would like to say,
1: it starts with you. 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Let's head for a brighter future and open our eyes. 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
2: Go!

0: Yeah, we. 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
4: 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independence anniversary and featuring the main event, the Gala Dinner and Dance at the Marriott Hotel on Saturday 23rd of May from 7 till late with top GT DJs and bands from London, New York and Guyana. From the UK, Mr. Marlon and Daddy Shogun. From Guyana, DJ Akilo and Stitchy Vibes Machine. And from the USA, Super Terry. There are day trips, pool parties, barbecues, carnival and other national events. Book your dinner and dance tickets and activities now from Eventbrite or contact the promoters on 07931-157-648 or 07951-730207 and 07956-425-916. The UK and US tour to Guyana 2026 from the 21st of May to 4th of June. Guyana, it nice.
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1: 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From Leicester, King Flame Sound. And from London, the great Wassy One. Special guest, Junior Blues. 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
0: Saturday 30th May, Grand Palace Banqueting Suite, Wood Green. 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

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So remember, Saturday the 25th of July, it's all about the Big Beagles fun day out in Bradford. The whole day going through to the early hours of the morning. It's going to be noise.

0: Wait a minute. Maccabees just 60 now. Eh? Saturday, 16th of May, it's the big white and gold affair for Marky B's 60th at the Camden. 65 Crowndale Road, NW11TN from 9 till 4 a.m. A stone throw from Mornington Crescent Tube, featuring special live performances from Paul Dawkins and Audrey Scott. Plus some fun and laughter from Rudy Liquid and a big surprise on the night. Your DJ's putting out all the stops. Chairman of the Board, Roy Medallion, Ragamuffin Cuddler, LACJ, Little Andy from Jimmy Magic, PD Cooley, Company Soul Sound, Jay Nelson, and the Birthday Boy Marky B. Hosted by Peter Terry and John Jr. Early bird tickets £10, standard £15 from getyourtickets.co.uk and the DJs. 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Call 07516949271. It's going to be the mother of all parties. See you there.
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0: is Giovanni Model, along with my sister Amoya Model and Dana Model. And we would like to say,
1: It starts with you. You, the youth of the community. Let's head for a brighter future and open our eyes. Say no to guns, no to knives, no to drugs, and yes to life.
2: Go!

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1: Judge, I'm gonna really question what you're doing, you know. 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Yeah.
2: Feel like God put the best on the mat, girl, them. Look like God put the best on the mat, girl, them.
1: Yeah.

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It's the number one station. Yeah, Mick said that. Blessing.

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From the moment I said those three words, everything just changed. Yeah, Christopher Ellis saying, keep it locked to Conscious FM. Conscious FM. One love.

0: 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Always do your own due diligence.
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0: Welcome, Foundation Facts family. Welcome, Conscious Radio family. And it's Friday, so you've got 3 hours of listening to my voice, bringing to you some interesting information. So for the first hour, we usually talk about trusts and history and so on. And this week, we're going to replay the interview that we recorded live with David Bradley Bowles regarding energy efficiency. And we all have to have EPCs, energy performance certificates, when we rent, and if a property is being transacted, if it's being sold. And often your broker will ask, or your finance company will ask for a new EPC when you're refinancing. So why, when things are either being built as new or retrofitted, are they delivering poor value for money? So let's listen to David and I in conversation for the next, say, 45 minutes or so. And then, you know, I'll give you some of my insights, because I've been a DEA for the last 13, 14 years now. I did my qualifications with British Gas when I was actually a loft surveyor, a decarity wall surveyor. So I know exactly some of the insights that David gives us, and how problematical this whole retrofit thing is. So sit back and enjoy, won't you?

0: Hello, David. Welcome. Can you hear me?
1: Yes, I can hear you nice and clearly. Thank you.
0: Wonderful, wonderful. I think you're coming through on the other device, on my monitoring system and my mixer. Tell me, David. Introduce yourself and tell us a little bit about how we know each other, and also what services, what you do, because I think you've got quite an interesting aspect on energy efficiency.
1: Yeah, I certainly find myself in a very unusual position in the marketplace. The experience that I've gathered over the last sort of 20 years has led me to have a very broad knowledge around energy efficiency. So obviously we've met recently through LinkedIn. I've been promoting really Fabric First, which is this principle about improving a building and ensuring that it doesn't use much energy. And then the secondary thought we often go on to is the renewables. And unfortunately, all too often I hear people focusing on the renewables without looking at the energy conservation piece, which is a really, really big thing for your audience, for landlords. So over the last decade, I've been building ultra-low energy homes. I had built traditional homes, but as a landlord, I'd been in pursuit of better quality homes for probably the 10 years before that. I'd been renovating and developing fairly traditionally. When I'd buy a home from auction, I thought it had so many problems, and as I'd strip it back and start to do the renovation works, I'd discover it was opening a can of worms. So it would just lead from one thing to the next, and that kind of progressed me on a career path to have an interest in building from a blueprint and building something right, building it the first time. And that was all about working with the investors that I had been working with at the time to help them develop buy-to-let portfolios. It's in the, I suppose you'd say, the build-to-rent space. So it's been a very interesting career, working with architects on the design front, working with construction workers on the delivery piece. And I've kind of sat every role there as well myself. So I've been heavily involved in the design of our buildings. And I've also been very deeply involved with the delivery, jumping in as far as being the quantity surveyor on the site, as well as doing the quality assurance, the clerk of works role. So it's brought me to a place where I can see exactly what's going on with new build construction and why it fails, if I'm honest. So you've picked up on things that I've been talking about publicly on LinkedIn to try and get people focused on the right matters, the right area of improving properties. So, they're actually efficient. And that's the key thing these days, is to move your building towards being efficient rather than doing these sporadic bolt-on solutions, whether it's chucking solar panels on or a air source heat pump or jumping at insulation. It's none of it strategically coordinated, if that makes sense.
0: Absolutely, it does. So previously, when I came into the sector, it was through the Green Deal back in 2010, 2012, that kind of time span. And we always had this notion of Fabric First. And certainly as an assessor, and I think householders understood the order in which things should be done. So loft first, then maybe walls, and then glazing, heating, or heating, then glazing. And if you sort of jumped in at the wrong end, it might remove you from the funding stream. And I know that with being a new build, you probably weren't, you probably don't deal with that end of things. And then we also used to talk to people about comfortability, about how they feel in their home. So particularly if you live in an older home, you're going to feel a lot of drafts. But when we spoke initially, you mentioned that when had the unfairness of somebody buying a new house and not being comfortable in it because of certain situations. Would you care to expand on that for me?
1: Yeah, well, I've certainly felt the pain. So, as a residential landlord myself, back in about 2010, I'd established a decent-sized portfolio myself, and I worked predominantly in the housing benefit sector going forward as a private landlord. but also working with investors. I'd done a lot of property sourcing at the time. I then had a letting agency, which I'd built up, that was managing those properties. So when things like the Green Deal came along, everybody was, you know, interested to see how they could benefit from the grants that were coming out. And then obviously it progressed on to things like the eco deals. I think we're up to eco 4 now. And I've seen every last one of them fail. They've never really yielded any results for myself or people that I've been in business with. And I want to give you a brilliant example of how you know, the system is set up to fail. So I got contacted by a company that was doing one of the eco deal schemes, and they were intending on insulating the property, then doing an air source heat pump and putting solar panels on the roof. I wasn't averse to any of that, but next thing I know, the tenants have told me that the company's already started work, which I thought was very unusual, given I hadn't consented to a plan. They hadn't actually gone through anything with me in detail, but I guess because I wasn't the bill payer, it was all coming through grants and they were doing it directly. They had little interest in coordinating with me. Anyway, we got to a place where the tenants were reporting that the work was looking good, they'd insulated the house, but there was no heating in. And it was like, okay, what's going on here? So I got in touch with the company that were doing it. And the house had electric heaters at the time, panel heaters on the wall, and they'd got in the way of them doing the wall insulation. So they stripped out all the heating panels, which actually had only been in about 5 years. I might have spent something like £2,000 or £3,000 on a heating system for that house. It'd been upgraded only as an electrical storage heater system because there was no gas on the site at the time. So they'd stripped it all out, insulated the house, and then moved on. And they, for some reason or other, they weren't able to install the air source heat pump at the time and left me with a house with no heating for my tenants. And these tenants were elderly and vulnerable. So I was then on the back foot of trying to resolve this situation. And it was only sort of, I don't know, 6 months later that I managed to get on top of it, and we got the air source heat pump installed. And then a bit further down the line, we were able to get the solar panels sorted. So, you know, when things are driven by grants, the coordination of these projects can go out the window. And for the people that were doing that job, they had absolutely zero concern for the fact that once they'd been paid for the insulation piece of the works, the tenant was actually left with a home that was worse than it was before they'd gone in and done the work. And time and time again, you see and hear of these nightmare stories that are not dissimilar to that. So, you know, it could be that insulation has supposedly gone up in the loft. That was one of the early ones under the Green Deal. And when people go up there and inspect, you know, it'd been something that might have been chucked down up there, or it'd been done wrong, or it'd gone over all the rafters and not installed correctly. So then you start to get condensation and mold problems, and the building's sweating. Yeah. And again, you know, it's the landlord's the one that's suffering here and having to try and do the repairs to these properties off the back of somebody trying to progress it in the right direction, all grant driven, but little in the way of quality assurance.
0: Yeah, absolutely. And I always thought that the accreditations people had to do under PAS 20, whatever it is now, was kind of a guarantee of that good service. And the other thing is, the thing is that they've given the responsibility for achieving minimal energy efficiencies to the landlord, but they've given the funding to the tenant. And there's definitely a disconnect there. And then I did the retrofit assessor's training. I've not practiced it. But as far as I know, quite a lot of installers don't work with retrofit assessors or project managers anyway.
1: No, where I see it happening a lot is when you look at housing associations and council schemes, so not really the private landlord sector, and they tend to only really do it on the basis that it's tied to their funding. So the funding requirements will be that they are working with the PAS organisation to have the audit trail put in place. But when you actually speak to the council leaders and the project managers, what you're finding is that that audit trail isn't adding a great deal of value, but it's adding a lot of cost to their projects. It becomes a tick box exercise that the financing route is saying you have to have it, and they'll provide them with the funds to progress the renovations and the retrofits. So they go in with it, they're implementing it, but they're not actually seeing much value out of that process yet.
0: Yeah.
1: There's certainly a lot of work that needs to be done on it.
0: Absolutely. I've got a couple of questions for you. So, yeah, I agree completely. And I think I worked with a couple of local authorities under the minimum energy efficiency standards where they were trying to capture all the ones which were Fs and Gs. If you've got no heating, you'd hit an F or a G. And I did a presentation to my colleagues, and they... You know, these were departments that should know about it because they were the house improvements and they're dealing with the HHSRS, where, you know, if something hits a category one because it's going to cause somebody a serious illness, hypothermia, for example, if they've got no heating, that making these kind of improvements and capturing that information added towards their mandatory and their statutory obligations. So they were very happy when we were getting the outcomes that we were getting because we were hitting more than one set of criteria. What happened with your tenant and the your very expensive storage heaters? Because storage heaters are not cheap.
1: Yeah, we ended up working with a different contractor that came in and did the air source heat pump in the end. Like I said, I can't remember the exact reasoning that... The project hadn't continued on with those that had come in. I don't know if they were limited on supply chain issues themselves, getting installers there with the MBHR. But, you know, they just walked off site, so to speak, and I never heard from them again. And because they progressed without including me in that process of getting the plan set and working through it strategically, obviously I didn't see them as a reputable company to work with again. Mm-hmm. I didn't really work with them in the first time around, and that's the point. Let me give you another example of where it's gone wrong and how, as landlords, you know, we're potentially exposing our tenants to these illnesses and risks of living in a cold home, a home that, you know, suffers fuel poverty is the phrase for the occupiers. Because those legal obligations, you know, they stack up against the landlord, and it is our role to make sure that the properties are habitable and provide, you know, that minimum comfort. I had a tenant move out a few years ago, and I looked at the house and I thought, okay, it's time to do some upgrade works on this. There was an opportunity to get an air source heat pump installed, so I was umming and ahhing about it, but I knew that the fabric of the building wasn't sufficient, so you could have put an air source heat pump in there, and what would happen would the low levels of heat that it produces, because of the way the system works, would have been passing through the fabric of the building quicker than the inside would have been warming up. So the building would cool faster than it was warming up because we hadn't got this thick insulated blanket wrapped all the way around the building.
0: Yeah.
1: And knew that because of when it was built, the type of build, and the works that had been done today. So if I'd gone ahead and installed it at that point, the tenant would have operated the machine non-stop and never got up to a comfort level.
0: Right.
1: Not only would they have been doing it on that basis, they would have been, it's all electric driven, and electric is about, what, four times the price of gas? So their cost of their energy bills to attempt to warm their home would have been astronomical. So as a landlord, I thought, right, okay, what I'm going to do is I'm going to improve the fabric of the building first. I'll insulate it. Great. There's grants available under the eco schemes. Let's do that. So I got a contractor out. They took a look. They took a look at the paperwork, the EPCs, and said, no, you've already had a grant for this. And it turned out that previous to me buying the property, somebody had one of the early grants to come along and do cavity wall insulation. And I found that very hard to believe because you could see that the building was performing terribly, you know, from mold and things like that that was already building up on the inside. So we did a cavity wall inspection where we put a small camera into the cavity. And as we scanned around, we could see there were blobs of insulation. And what had happened was somebody had been paid to turn up and insulate that cavity. But all they were doing was drilling a hole, putting the pump in, giving it a squirt, and then moving on to the next hole. So from the exterior of the building, it's been peppered with holes that you can then see patched up. And an installer's been there with an insulation machine for the day. Owner, landlord, whoever it was that commissioned it previously, signs it off. They go away and collect the grant. But our inspection showed that it was very sporadic and it was completely incomplete, that insulated layer. So it was ineffective. So the works that they had done served no purpose because it wasn't done to a reasonable standard.
0: Yeah.
1: So you might have had somewhere in the region of 50% of the cavity with insulation in. I mean, that's the equivalent of perhaps, I don't know, wearing a winter coat and just hanging the hood over your head and not putting your arms in the sleeves and zipping your jacket up. It's not providing any significant layer of insulation to keep the building warm.
0: And worse still,
1: it was a complete failure at that point.
0: Yeah.
1: And because I couldn't get that grant, because it had already been claimed by somebody else, I then had to foot the bill myself before I could consider the air source heat pump, without driving the tenant into fuel poverty, if that makes sense. Yeah.
0: So how did you resolve it? Did you go back and retrospectively fill the areas that didn't have any insulation?
1: Yeah, that's right. So I got my own contractor in, and even though the grants, like I said, had been previously claimed or they were technically available, I wasn't eligible to claim for it. So it was an improvement that I did myself and then progressed it along. And once you got to that place where the building and the fabric was fine, or at least it was significantly better than it originally was, it was then the consideration of, is it good enough? And on this occasion, we still continue to evaluate the building. And without a significant additional investment into improving the fabric of the building and reducing the drafts as well, my gut feeling was, and our assessment really led us to the point that actually our tenants are still going to be paying a lot more money to operate an air source heat pump. And in the end, we had a gas central heating system installed because it was going to be more effective, more cost sensitive to the tenant, which would have leads to longer term tenancies for myself.
0: Yeah.
1: Obviously, if somebody's getting high bills, whether it's technically a lower carbon bill, you know, for our tenants, they're more interested in how much it's costing them, not how green the energy is.
0: Yeah.
1: And so on that occasion, we ended up with a gas boiler installed, which is a real shame because it goes against everything that I'm trying to develop.
0: Yeah.
1: But it's constantly weighing up, you know, where are the grants that are backing up these improvements that we are under pressure to do, and the support to do it, weighed up against your return on investment and what rent income you're actually getting. And after obviously all the tax deductions that have come in over the last decade, it doesn't leave you with a lot of margin to invest into the building. So it's a very tricky investment decision, should we say, for your landlords.
0: I'm interested to know, how much did you pay for the cavity wall insulation, and was the original install covered by the CEGA, the cavity wall installation guarantee system?
1: Yeah, we looked into the guarantee, and we didn't manage to make any progress with it, unfortunately.
0: Oh wow!
1: Again, it was a few years back, but for one reason or another, and I think it was partly trying to demonstrate that it was a failure. I think that was where the main issue was there with that guarantee. But certainly getting somebody to come back and do the job again, it wasn't going to happen anytime soon. So I probably spent somewhere in the region of about £5,000, I think, on that occasion, improving the insulation in the building.
0: And what was it? Was it a semi-detached, detached, mid-term terrace?
1: End terrace. It was local authority one, built perhaps in the 50s and 60s.
0: Okay. And did you know if they've just reused the same drill? No, they would have had to do a different drill pattern, wouldn't they?
1: We took a completely different approach to it because I've got a vacant property at the time, and the building was actually half brick up to the first floor and then a timber frame above that.
0: Oh, wow. So have you done like solid wall insulation to the timber parts?
1: No, for the timber parts, we actually just stripped off the plasterboards internally and then insulated them using mineral wool from there.
0: Okay, yeah, did a mixed, yeah. Wonderful, interesting to hear. But and I don't think that a general landlord would understand that having patchy insulation would drive mould because it causes damp, what do they call it, cold spotting, doesn't it?
1: So, yeah, that's it.
0: So a property becomes even more prone. So you're going to tell me about the work that you currently do on new properties and how uncomfortable they can still feel despite being integrally built with insulation from the ground up.
1: Yeah, so my journey's taken me to a place where I've built some of the highest energy efficient buildings in the country now. I've worked as a private developer delivering them to sell to the open market for homeowners, and I've also worked with community land trust groups building out community home schemes. And when you compare what I've built and the systems for quality assurance that I have developed along that road to ensure that what we designed was being built, it's put a huge marker on the way that homes are built in the UK now. And I've gone down the rabbit hole of looking into this very deeply, and we found that through Leeds Beckett doing research and Oxford Brooks, they did some research as well. And this is specifically now talking about new build homes. There is an 80% chance that the home is not built as designed. So when they're designed, they'll get an EPC rating. And when the home is finished, they get an as-built EPC. And what we're finding is there is an 80% chance that that final EPC doesn't actually represent the energy efficiency of the home. If it fails, there is a chance that it is somewhere between two and two and a half times higher energy consumption. So just for example, you've got a decent EPC, you're expecting to spend £100 a month on your heating bills. You're looking at that being more like £200-£250 a month, even though the EPC rating says the building should perform like this, but it doesn't. What we have is this disconnect between what the architects design and what construction companies deliver. And in the UK, we don't have a solid quality assurance process to hold the contractors accountable to the standard that it's been designed to. So coming back to what you talked about with cold spots there, for example, a bricklayer could come onto site, start building up the brick shell of the house, run out of insulation, but he's paid per brick that he's laid. He's looking at his time, he's looking at, you know, the cost. He's under a lot of pressure. We find subcontractors in the UK, because of the way that we structure contracts, are under huge amounts of pressure. That's right across the board. It doesn't matter whether you're a decorator, a plumber, a bricklayer, a roofer, a ground worker. You're driven to work as quick as you can to the accepted standard of perhaps the site foreman and the team that's perhaps auditing the work. So going back to that bricklayer, they discover that they don't actually have all the materials on site and it's insulation that's missing. They will just carry on bricking up the building and they will leave it out. Next thing you know, it's all closed off. Nobody can see that there are sections of insulation missing. Now, I have found that even on our low energy home schemes, that when I've gone and done further investigations, even on those where we have a very, very high standard, we are managing it very tightly, we will always find areas that have been missed from an insulation point of view. And if the insulation is missed, it means that that piece of wall, that section there, is going to be cold. And when you've got people showering, cooking, producing moisture inside the house, it's going to settle on those bits of wall that are cold. And that's where the condensation forms. So you have to be really, really on it to manage the detail and the build within to make sure that they are doing exactly what is designed, because the pressure that's being put on the workers is just to keep making progress regardless of whether or not the details are being followed to the T.
0: So the owners of those properties, do they know that it's a quality assurance failure and that there should be some follow-up with the contractors?
1: No, because we don't have... I mean, don't get me wrong, if you've got an area that all of a sudden went black over the first winter of living there, you'd probably get it investigated. But if you're just running the heating all the time and just feel like you're spending a lot of money on your energy bills, there's nowhere to pinpoint exactly what that's going to be. And it would be a combination of the building not insulated to the standard it's supposed to be. But the bigger one, and the one that we don't talk about enough, is the air types of the building. And so if the building is drafty, more so than it should be from its design point of view, it's going to be letting the heat out the building. Now, when it comes to an air test on a traditional new build house, what you find is on the day of an air test, you usually have a site manager running around with a caulking gun and a silicon gun, squirting it under skirting boards and anywhere and everywhere, trying to get the house to the minimum standard possible. But that's just like sticking a plaster over the holes that already exist beyond that. So the drafts are there, the air is pulling through, it's leaking energy out the building, but it's everywhere. We did a test recently on one of our homes, and the air tightness level of a passive house, which is the standard that we build to, is 20 times better than building regs. Now, what we can do is, with a passive house, is we can open a door and we're still passing the building reg standard. And I think I managed on one occasion to get a door something like 300 millimetres. It's a sliding door. I'd opened it by about 300 millimetres. So left it completely open. The house is drafting out. The blower door test on the front door is blowing huge amounts of volume of air through the house. And it was only at that gap that the house then failed a traditional air test. So what we're saying there is a modern house built now can pass an air test even with a window open. So, you know, the standard is pretty poor for a pass rate. And that's where all our energy is going.
0: Wow. And with the cost, with the current cost of energy, you don't want that to be the situation if you've paid for a house which is supposed to be more efficient, do you?
1: No, well, this is it. When you're buying a property that's efficient, you kind of expect it to be efficient. The analogy I like to talk about when it comes to the quality of homes is energy-efficient homes. It's like getting yourself a good North Face jacket, you know, good, decent brand, big, thick, down jacket, and you're going out into the Antarctic. It's going to keep you warm. You're going to zip it up. You've got elastic on the sleeves. You've got drawstring on the hood. You know, you're feeling cozy and warm. On the opposite end of the spectrum is somebody that just tries to go out on a cold day or goes on an Arctic adventure but only takes an anorak. You know, it's not going to keep them warm. And in the UK, we build our homes to such a low standard, and the standard is accepted. It's a lot more like an anorak. But what we don't do is we don't assess the difference, and we don't really look at the performance and how it should be performing and if it is performing as it's designed. And so people are getting shortchanged. They think they're buying low energy homes. They think they're buying something that's going to have a better energy efficiency. But then they're discovering that their bills are two and a half times more expensive than they originally thought. But they don't understand why, and they can't see where it is without, you know, a real in-depth survey of the building.
0: So finally, I said I'd keep you for half an hour, and I hope you can indulge me for another few minutes.
1: Yeah, no, of
0: with
1: course.
0: With the current proposed reforms, where they're going to be assessing energy efficiency of existing properties under a few different types of criteria, for example, fabric first, maybe efficient heating, and then renewable energy. Do you think that is going to improve the quality of air tightness from what you've seen?
1: I'm going to say no, because I think we have a cultural issue in the UK and an accountability piece. I think what we will identify is that work retrospectively is not necessarily done to the standard it should be. But then when you look at how you can remediate that work, or the cost of remediating that work, it's exponential at that point. you know, you're looking for the failure. In the UK, we don't train people and we don't have a culture of checking our work as we go and doing our work on the assumption that somebody is looking over our shoulder watching it as we do it. So the work is just bashed out, and I think it will continue to do that until we really invest into the training of the trades that deliver this work, but also align it for them so that they're actually rewarded on the basis of doing a good job, not doing that, you know, not doing the job, so to speak. So having assessments as part of their contract to see that they're doing the work to the standard. And what that would also do is it would help those contractors that have the aspirations to do a good job to earn very well and build a reputation around being those that do a good job, because they would be the ones that would be successful and help their clients actually achieve what they set out to do, which is either doing a retrofit on an old building or deliver a new building. You know, we want those people to stand out. We want them to be the ones that win the contracts. But at the moment, they're actually competing against people that are prepared to bash it out as quick as possible, do the bare minimum for success. I mean, I dive quite deep into all the processes because it goes right from the beginning, which is the design intent, whether it's on a retrofit or on a new build, and how you set that specification, and then you manage that process through procurement, so identifying your contractors, through starting a project, so there might be some additional training or some pre-site meetings where there are inductions. And, you know, not every contractor needs to know the ins and outs of this stuff, but where they are working on the fabric of the building, there are small, easy wins that they can be aware of that would enable the quality of their work to be 10 times better than it is from an energy assessment point of view. And so that relationship, when you're given a contract and bringing them onto site and then monitoring the work as we go through the job, you know, it's about collaboration with these people. This is not marking their homework and scolding them. This is about working together to deliver something better, so that when they do get to the end of the job and they're handing it over, they can be confident that they built and delivered the design of the building, either new build or renovation, retrofit, to the standard through starting a project. So there might be some additional training or some pre-site meetings where there are inductions. And, you know, not every contractor needs to know the ins and outs of this stuff, but where they are working on the fabric of the building, there are small, easy wins that they can be aware of that would enable the quality of their work to be 10 times better than it is from an energy assessment point of view. And so that relationship, when you're given a contract and bringing them onto site and then monitoring the work as we go through the job, you know, it's about collaboration with these people. This is not marking their homework and scolding them. This is about working together to deliver something better, so that when they do get to the end of the job and they're handing it over, they can be confident that they built and delivered

0: This is about working together to deliver something better, so that when they do get to the end of the job and they're handing it over, they can be confident that they built and delivered the design of the building, either new build or renovation, retrofit, to the standard that they entered into contract with at the beginning when the job was tendered.
1: Yeah.
0: And I walk through all of that in my book. It's called Closing the Performance Gap. It will be on Amazon next week.
1: So oh, wow.
0: Just going through the process of publishing it live on Amazon at the moment. And there is nothing like it in the market at the moment. There is one or two books on retrofit that talk about this delivery piece. It's a gap in the market, literally, where we are a little bit lacking awareness around how we make our buildings actually perform like the EPC says they should.
1: Wow. I didn't know you were writing a book. So tell us the title and your name again. And perhaps yes. When you have published it, you'll be good enough to send us a link so that I can share it with my network.
0: Yeah, fantastic. So, as author, my name's David Bradley Bowles. That's a hyphenated second name, so Bradley Bowles. And the book itself is called Closing the Performance Gap.
1: Wow. And dare I say, there's space for actual occupiers, be they tenants, be their own occupiers, be their leaseholders or whatever, to be more aware of what this means. And when they feel cold, you know, what the practical issues might be and where they might look for a solution. And often we say, to people, heat yourself rather than tackle the infrastructure. But they can do simple things like maybe curtains over windows, carpet rather than wooden floors, hard surfaces, and maybe wearing light layers so that they can add or take away, and maybe having a blanket over the knee. But it sounds like it's a bit more fundamental than that, and that it might actually be structural, particularly if something is a new build or has been retrofitted.
0: So you have to look at what you can control. And as a landlord or as a developer, you can't control how people occupy the building.
1: Yeah.
0: And, you know, the worst thing for the owners of the building, the landlords, is that the tenants decide to turn off the heating system because they can't afford to run it.
1: Yeah.
0: You know, that drives them into fuel poverty. But then the building, you know, it's not being heated, it's not drying, you're going to get damp problems, mold problems. The building starts to deteriorate at that point.
1: Mm.
0: And we can't control the way people live in their homes. But what we can do is we can educate them. So we can make them aware that if they've had an air source heat pump, how they might change their behaviour around living in a building that's provided heat through that system, or, you know, if they've got solar panels, how they can make the most out of the energy that's being generated from them. That could be times of day that they run their appliances, or, you know, if you're lucky enough to have a battery, getting onto a certain tariff that manages your utility, so that you're charging your car or topping up your battery at the cheapest hours of day, and you're putting your solar into it ready to use in the evening. So you've got some complex stuff around operating renewables. You've got the heating system itself to make sure that that's operating at an efficient level, because if you only have it running for a few hours a day, for example, and then the heat drops in the building, it probably takes more energy to bring it back up to temperature. And then if they are lucky enough to be living in a sort of a low energy home where they're having to have a ventilation system in because the draft level is so low with a heat recovery piece, being aware that doing things like cleaning filters will enable that machine to operate more efficiently. Again, all of these slight behavioural changes around different technologies being in a home will really impact on the cost of their utility bills. So we can educate our occupiers so they understand the home that they're living in better, because if they can get more out of it, then it lowers the risk for the landlord.
1: Yeah, absolutely. Well, I hope that when you launch your book that you do a great press release, and, you know, that it enables you to have further conversations, maybe on a national level,

0: with, you know, people that are doing construction all the time, be it retrofit, be it new build, because this is such an important topic. And we're at a stage of like extreme weather or winters that seem to go on, start in autumn and go on through the spring. So it seems to be much colder for longer, or at least it feels that way. I certainly notice that often the wind seems to whip up, which just makes you feel colder. And it's nothing worse than when, you know, you're worried about also putting your heating on. So having that comfortability, which we hope insulation and, you know, having a fabric first approach to properties will bring. But it sounds like we also need to kind of insist on some kind of quality control, some kind of fairness in the system in terms of consumer rights or whatever.
1: Yeah, because you get the opposite. You know, we've not touched on overheating, but, you know, a contractor could come in, or a landlord could have every intention of doing a very good job. Actually, what they don't realise is they end up designing and retrofitting a sweat box for the summer.
0: Yeah.
1: And then next thing you know, they're running cooling devices to try and keep the house cool because it's unbearably hot.
0: Yeah.
1: So it really comes back down to we need to be able to design what we're doing and then execute it as designed so that we remove all these risks, whether it's overheating or underheating in the winter months.
0: Excellent. Well, thank you so much.
1: Thank you for having me on the show.
0: Yeah, this is obviously a topic that needs further examination. And if in the future you'd like to update us, please let me know. I know that as part of the Renters' Rights Act that's been announced, they've also been saying, I think, that landlords have now got to hit a C by 2030.
1: That's right.
0: So properties can fail to hit those standards for a variety of reasons, and sometimes it's about size, sometimes it is about construction and the fabric. So when you said that you fitted a central heating system, I thought that you might have said that you'd fitted an electric system, but at the moment those are still rating quite poorly. Gas is still king in this country, and I don't know when the EPC will change to reflect, you know, maybe when the cost of electric comes down, so it's not as high as gas. But yeah, it's a very interesting topic, and one that, you know, keeps me intrigued, I think.
1: Yeah, well, if anybody wants to extend the conversation further, they can find me on LinkedIn.
0: Yeah.
1: And yeah, no, it's always a pleasure to dive into this, because if we can encourage and, you know, progress the industry on to having better homes. The one thought I will leave you and your audience with is that if you're progressing towards EPCCs and you're going to be paying for the work to be done, you, as you know, as the client, you're entitled to have the work done to that standard. So it's not just about paying somebody that ticks the boxes. If they're going to come and install something and do something, it's being aware that you're entitled to have it built to that standard and not accept, you know, the poor quality workmanship that we see run rife through the industry.
0: Well, thank you so much, David, and we look forward to hearing more about your book and receiving a link, and maybe having further conversations with you in the future. So thank you so much for joining us. Thank you for the prompt. I'm very glad that you did so, and that you were able to join us this morning. Well, it's now this afternoon.
1: Thank you. All the best.
0: Thank you. And I will send you a copy of the recording. Thank you so much.
1: Take care.
0: Bye-bye. So I hope you enjoyed that. That was David Bradley Bowles talking about energy efficiency and touching on why sometimes properties feel uncomfortable. So despite the money that you've spent, despite your efforts, things don't always turn out the way that you think they should do. And maybe it's also about us as landlords maybe holding these contractors' feet to the fire. But being that there is such a lack in the industry of finding somebody that is competent to do the work, maybe it makes us a bit reticent to kind of complain or to, you know, challenge them in some ways. But dare I say, the responsibility does fall to the person that owns that property, that's commissioned those works. And I suppose one would very much encourage landlords to kind of, you know, be better at monitoring contractors and making sure that they do what they say they're going to do. We have to be, I suppose in the industry it's called principal designers, isn't it? And we have to either commission these people specifically and have a proper working relationship with them, or a project manager, I suppose, would equally be. But be confident about, you know, because these components are not cheap. Cavity wall insulation, around £5,000. Maybe if he'd had to do his property fuller, it might have been a little bit more. But, you know, these things aren't cheap, so you have to make sure that you get value for money. We have to make sure that our money stretches as far as possible. So having something done that's been done poorly is not going to serve you very well.
2: Thank you for listening to the 7 interview with Pauline Clare. Contact us if you would like to be featured too.
0: So I certainly hope that you enjoyed that. That was David Bradley Bowles. And his book is called Closing the Performance Gap. And that word performance, so we all, you know, talk freely about EPCs. Sometimes we know that it's an energy performance certificate. And it's the key is in the word performance. We know that we need one when we're renting. We have to give our tenant one at, you know, at the point where we're handing them all those prescribed documents at the start of a tenancy. But very rarely do we think about it in terms of what its function is. It's about the performance of a property. So if you had an EPC done and it was an E, and then you make improvements, you add loft insulation, you add better controls to your heating and hot water systems, you add more efficient heating and hot water systems, you would expect in a commensurate way for the bills to become cheaper. So when I was working for British Gas as an energy expert, yeah, it's a weird title, I would often meet tenants or homeowners who were living in improved properties. And I would say to them that what you need to do is look at the 12 months worth of bills before you had the improvement, and look at the next 12 months worth of bills after. And whilst you might not notice, because this is what happens in the UK, you won't notice an improvement, a reduction in your bills. But what you will see is that you're using less units. So you can be using less but paying the same or more. And that's not unusual. Because if I spoke about it purely in terms of, oh, you've had an improvement, your bills must be cheaper, I'd get myself tangled into all kind of knots. And I've said it before and I'm going to say it again. I think that cavity wall insulation is going to be the next scandal that comes on the back of all the other scandals that we've had regarding financial matters. The Green Deal failed. Who remembers the Green Homes Grant that they had after lockdown, where they were encouraging landlords to go and get some improvements, and there weren't enough suppliers? So a lot of people applied and then never heard anything. It never got progressed. I don't think I've met anybody that actually had an improvement fitted on the Green Homes Grant initiative that came out, I think it was 2020 or 2021. And these are touchy subjects because we live in a cold country, in houses that weren't built very efficiently. We're spending a lot of money to make them more efficient, to find that quality control is the issue. So, going back to when I was a loft assessor, and I used to climb into my fair share of lofts every day. Dusty, dirty environments, full of insects, full of wasp nests, full of all sorts of things going on up there. And then people are using those areas as storage in the most ridiculous fashion, because they're not built to carry a lot of weight other than the roof or structure. But then people, I once saw a dozen filing cabinets, you know, the metal filing cabinets, stuffed full of paper and books. And I was like, how do you sleep at night with all that above your head? And they put the filing cabinets up empty and then filled them while they were up there. And then you'd equally see like a space that had been kind of roughly boarded and carpeted and a little bed up there, just with like a loft ladder that you pull down out of the loft. And you think, who's sleeping up there? Who would make a formal space for somebody to sleep? Anyway, I'm digressing. So people use their homes in all different ways, but we're talking about energy efficiency. And there's so many things to consider. So what there is under the Energy Efficiency Private Rented Properties England and Wales regulations of 2015, there is a list of accreditations that your contractors can have that mean that they should, when they install, when they're the people that come round and they're contracted to install these items for you, they should consider the whole property. They should consider ventilation and insulation and what's going on in other parts of the house and give you the relevant advice and, you know, make sure that things are done in an orderly fashion. So like Certus for double glazing. I have previously, actually, I might repost that information again so that it's more current. Obviously, when you go to these contractors, they may charge a little more, but if they actually do a better job, which, you know, that wasn't mentioned by David as a standout point, so I'm not overly confident, but one would hope that if you're going with somebody that is accredited, that they're following that organisation's code of practice and actually giving you good value for money. The National Audit Office revealed that between 22,000 and 23,000 homes with external wall installation and 9,000 and 13,000 homes with internal insulation required major repairs. 6% of external and 2% of internal insulations posed immediate health and safety risks, such as exposed cabling or blocked ventilation leading to damp and mould that rendered homes uninhabitable. The National Audit Office cited under skills workforces, subcontractors and uncertified firms and fragmented accountability between DESNZ, Ofgem and Trustmark as primary causes. So fragmented accountability. So you have Trustmark, you know, so you might choose a contractor off of the Trustmark site and it's not going to completely guarantee. Homeowners generally aren't capable of project managing fairly small projects, much less things that which are highly technical, like adding insulation. When you look at roof lines, they come in all different shapes and sizes. So when you see a roof where the tiles kind of, I would call it maybe a Swedish build, where the roof actually drops down quite low, maybe to the first floor level, the insulation almost has to be pushed down the area which is beyond the flat part. But then you also have to consider ventilation and making sure that the air can circulate in those areas so that you can avoid any form of problems. So, you know, it needs some consideration. So before the work starts, the contractor would need to be explaining to you what they're doing, how they're doing it, and what the overall effects are going to be when you're living in that house. Because the last thing you want to do is add insulation and acquire mould, which is often what happens, unfortunately. British Gas were pretty good because, you know, we as assessors, we had to consider all of these things. And our jobs were audited by our, you know, our intermediate managers. We'd go out and have a look. Our jobs, you know, as an assessor, if I put for a job to be completed by the installers and the installers went and found issues, that would be a black mark against me. They used to claw back commission given to jobs which subsequently failed. So, you know, that kind of acted as a marker to make sure that I personally maintained very low cancellation rates. I wasn't the highest seller of loft and cavity wall insulation in the team because I really considered the technicalities of it in terms of, you know, what's going on in the existing environment of that house and how is that going to affect new insulation being applied. So if I saw something that needed repointing, the vents were not, you know, inadequately ventilated and so on, I would probably take an adverse view of that. And it was horrible because sometimes somebody's sitting there in fuel poverty, you'd go around and you'd see mothers with their coats on in the daytime, not putting the heating on. They'd have like little portable heaters possibly. And they'd only put the heating on when the children came home. And you think to yourself, my, my. And they'd want something to be done, but because remedial works needed to be done which were outside of their affordability, maybe that was a barrier to some of these improvements. And I'm shocked and appalled to hear of the two experiences that David had, where one installer actually removed his storage heaters, didn't install the promised heat pump, and more or less left his tenants without heating. We know that if that came under the purview of the local authority and the landlord wasn't able to react quickly enough to reinstate that heating, that that landlord could have been facing a penalty. We know that lack of heating is a Category 1 offence, isn't it? Because in extreme cold, remember when the temperature dropped below zero last year? I got horrible flu. Somebody who had maybe more vulnerable than I am, it could have been very detrimental to their health. And parts of our house felt like an ice box because we live in an old Victorian house with very high ceilings. And so you feel those extremities very, very, you know, it's in your face. It's not like whatever. So you step out of a warm room into an ice box and that's not good for your health. So you need to be able to balance your heating somehow. You need to be able to control it with your thermostats and so on. And so, you know, we as landlords, we need to have an awareness of these situations so that we can make sure that our homes are compliant. So, yeah, when David's book, Closing the Performance Gap, comes out, do have a read. As he said, there are not many publications like his out there on the market. So it's worth informing yourself so that you kind of understand what you need to be doing and how you need to be, you know, keeping yourself involved. So one of the things that I did, we recorded this last week and it was this week that I was updating my tenancy agreement. And I certainly included a clause that required both landlord and tenant to keep each other, you know, to get prerequisite permissions from each other and to make sure that each other stays involved in the process. Because in that situation, if the tenant then complained, I certainly would be saying that, you know, you were the only one present during these works and you've inadvertently caused this situation on yourself. And now I'm going to have to come behind you and sort it out. And as I said, if those storage heaters had been disposed of, then they're very expensive to replace. I think they're, for a modern storage heater, don't quote me, but they're in the region of £500 to £1,000 each, which is a fair bit if you've got a few rooms in the house that need to have these heaters installed. So we're going to see you on the other side.

0: 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Always do your own due diligence.
1: Send us a message via WhatsApp on +44 7 8 5 7 8 0 1 9 1 6. And again, +44 7 8 5 7 8 0 1 9 1 6. 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
0: So we're back into the Smart Landlords radio show, and we've got two powerful hours for you. So the first section is news. We bring you about 8 articles. And our question of the day is, what information should you give to tenants for the Renters' Rights Act? So we all know about the information sheet, but is there anything else? Hang tight and I'll reveal all very shortly. Our feature today is the Renters' Rights Act requires greater attention to detail. So we'll be having a little look at what this extra information is and drilling down a little bit more deeply. Our tax and money segment is what HMRCs aren't telling you about trust. So if you thought you were going to get away from trust this week, because I did the interview rather than segments about trust, then no, we've always got to have trust somewhere in our presentation. So we could do an update on our events and services, if I've got anything to update you with. And Inspired to Inspire is all about why your brain resists certain tasks and how to hack it. So I know a lot of landlords are probably wondering, are there ways around the Renters' Rights Act? And a short was put into the group this morning about how using licenses to rent might be better, because then everything's based on a license. But the biggest issue is that obviously they've already considered all of this, and your tenancy can very easily drift into being an assured periodic tenancy where you have not served your prescribed information, where you have not done all the things that you need to do in order to be Renters' Rights Act compliant. So maybe next week I'll kind of break that down, and the fact that I actually always advise that even if you're serving a company let agreement or some other type of agreement that is outside of the Housing Act 1988, but you should always give them prescribed information. You should always tell them reasons for ending the arrangement. You should always give them all the certificates that you have. And then that way, if it does transfer, it's just the agreement that needs to be reiterated. But you've given them all the other documents, you've given them all the prescribed information from the outset. And if you're doing something like service accommodation, make it be part of the pack that they have in the property, just like you have like a little folder of information in a hotel room. And make sure that you've captured a signature for that information that they will read and act upon that information with their booking in forms. So, our first article, homeowners are overvaluing properties by more than 16%, study finds. And this was published in the Intermediary on the 13th of May. Homeowners across England and Wales are overvaluing their properties by an average of 16.38%, according to new research from Quick Move Now, with the gap between seller expectations and professional valuations remaining largely unchanged from last year. The property buying company said the figure was only marginally lower than the 16.57% recorded in 2025, suggesting many sellers continue to misjudge current market conditions despite slower selling times and affordability pressures. Wales recorded the highest level of overvaluations at 21.89%, up from 16.57% a year earlier. The North East followed at 19.48%, whilst Yorkshire and the Humber stood at 19.45%. The East of England also recorded elevated levels of overvaluation at 18.22%. By contrast, homeowners in the East Midlands, West Midlands and Greater London were found to have more realistic expectations, with overvaluation levels at 14.53% and 14.60% and 14.74% respectively. The research also found notable differences between property types. Terraced homes were identified as the most overvalued category in 2026, with the asking price averaging 19.77% above professional valuations, compared with 16.70% last year. End of terrace properties were also saw rising overvaluation levels at 16.75%. Flats showed the biggest correction, falling from 19.97% overvaluation in 2025 and 16.61% this year. Detached homes and bungalows recorded the lowest levels of overpricing at 13.40% and 12.60% respectively. Danny Luke, chief executive at Quick Move Now, said the property market has been quite uncertain over the last few years, and it's little surprise that homeowners are misaligned with professional estate agents' valuations. While some regions and property types are becoming more realistic, the gap in areas like Wales and the North remains significant and in some cases is widening. On an average UK property priced at £285,400, a 16% overvaluation means sellers are often asking more than £46,000 above what the market will bear. With homes currently taking nearly 7 months to sell on average, an overpriced property risks sitting unsold indefinitely. Getting the price right from day one isn't just good advice, it's essential. What do you think? I think that what happens really, and it's almost like it's in an emotional thing, you're going to sell your house, and that you know that at one stage your house probably had topped valuations, or at one stage in previous years houses similar to yours had sold at a better price. So therefore, and then we're constantly being told there's a lack of supply. So lack of supply, doesn't that mean that your property must be in some ways almost automatically worth more than one might think? And I suppose the other thing is, and I'm going to say the quiet part out loud, I think that when a property price value comes back from an estate agent and it's shockingly lower than what we thought it was going to be, we think that they're going to keep it for themselves or sell it to their friends. Like, let's be honest. And it's just our natural skepticism and cynicism that's at play there. And like I said, we've seen house prices bounce up and down, and I think we think that they're settled in the upward trajectory at the moment. And your house is only worth what somebody is prepared to offer for it. So if you're not getting any viewings, if people are looking at your property details but not wanting to go to proceed to a viewing and then to make an offer, then maybe that's an indication. But by that time, you've wasted quite a lot of time. So you have to be realistic. You have to look at your house, the way it's being presented today to a new buyer, to a prospective buyer. And be honest, does that EPC support your assertion that your house is a top-notch house? There again, I will say that we put something on the market around the time that Liz Truss did her disastrous tap dance with the economy. And we were very surprised that we got a decent offer coming back. So, you know, you kind of have to... It's a funny thing, I suppose. We're eternal optimists, so we're always going to go with maybe putting it on the market for a bit more than we should, really, if we actually had proper oversight of the whole situation. 2 million landlords and their agents could face £7,000 fines for Rental Act failure. The Negotiator, published on the 6th of May this year. New Freedom of Information Act data reveals a low number of landlords have downloaded new mandatory information sheet for tenants. More than 2 million landlords and their agents could face £7,000 fines for failure to provide tenants with a key renters' rights information sheet. New Freedom of Information data reveals a huge gap between the numbers downloading the mandatory document and the total of all landlords. Figures released by the Ministry of Housing, Communities and Local Government show the government-issued official information sheet was downloaded 153,000 times, that is low, in the 4 weeks after publication in March. Questions raised. This is compared with estimated 2.3 million private landlords who must serve it by the 31st of May or face penalties of up to £7,000 per tenancy. Landlord Studio, a software platform specialising in property management and compliance, which compiled the statistics, say that the figures raise questions about how widely landlords have engaged directly with the official guidance. The document explains to tenants how they will be affected by the changes introduced by the Act. It covers the ban on Section 21 notices, increase in rents, an end to fixed-term tenancies, student lets, and keeping a pet. Engagement with the official document looks low compared with the size of the private rented sector. Logan Ransley, co-founder of the Landlord Studio, said, "The findings shine a light on a rollout challenge when it comes to the Renters' Rights Act. Even allowing for reuse across portfolios, engagement with the official document looks low compared with the size of the private rented sector," he said. "We know the property sector isn't uniform. Some landlords already have systems in place for managing compliance and others don't, relying on more manual or informal processes. With the deadline approaching, landlords need to make sure they cannot only provide the information required, but also evidence that they have done so." So it's not what you do, it's what you can prove that you have done. And that should be almost like our mantra. 700 rental homes hit the market every day as British landlords sell up. The Financial Times, the 1st of May. As tenant rights reforms come into force, research finds more landlords are stepping back from the sector. Rising numbers of Britain's landlords are putting their properties up for sale as a result of increasing regulatory and tax pressure, new research suggests. Some 254,000 buy-to-let properties in Great Britain came onto the open market in the 12 months to the end of March, according to calculations by estate agents Savills. This equates to just under 700 homes placed in the market every day. The March figure was 9% above the level of a year to March 2025 and 28% above the same period in 2024. The data comes as the Renters' Rights Act takes effect on Friday, granting new rights to tenants, including greater powers to challenge landlords and lower initial costs to renting. The legislation limits landlords' ability to remove tenants by abolishing no-fault evictions and ends fixed-term tenancies, replacing them with periodic tenants agreements that renew automatically every month. Lucian Cook, head of residential research at Savills, said, "For many landlords, the Renters' Rights Act has become a clear moment in time to assess their investments." He added that the reforms had coincided with a bulge in the number of expiring fixed-term mortgages requiring refinances, in most cases likely to be at a higher rate, as well as prospective requirements to meet higher minimal energy efficiency standards at a cost to the landlord. Taken together, these factors are prompting a more fundamental review of whether holding rental properties continues to stack up for smaller landlords with mortgage finance, he said. The research looked at homes that appeared for sale online, whether or not they were sold, but it found that just 14% of those properties that did sell were bought by other landlords and returned to the private rental market. Savills said its agents had reported a preponderance of large portfolio landlords amongst those buyers. It is not just about a shrinking pool of rental stock, it's also about a restructuring of the market towards more professional landlords, said Nicholson Gibson, research analysis at Savills. Official figures in December 2025 found that landlords with limited company ownership were most likely to want to add to their portfolio. Just over one quarter of those corporate landlords plan to buy more homes to let out, compared with between 2 and 10% for other types of landlords, according to the English Private Landlord Survey. London has a much higher proportion of rented housing than elsewhere in the country. This was reflected in Savills figures. Of all new instructions in the year to March, including owner-occupied housing, 30% were rental properties in the capital, compared with 13% across the rest of Great Britain. Tenant advocacy groups welcomed the dawn of the new rules, saying the laws would increase the renters' security of tenure and give them the means to stand up to criminal landlords. Ben Twomey, chief executive of Generation Rent, which represents private tenants, said the abolition of Section 21, the rule allowing no-fault evictions, was a vital step in rebalancing power between renters and landlords. For decades, Section 21 forced renters to live in fear of being turfed out of our homes, preventing us from raising valid concerns with our landlords. At last, this outdated and unfair law has been sent packing. I think that, as I've mentioned, the unintended consequences of getting rid of no-fault evictions when we have to give a reason. Tenants, please know that you may no longer have recourse to social housing for help if you cannot afford to go out and re-rent a property by yourself. At the end of the abolition of Section 21 is not the ending of evictions. There are only a few reasons which would give you that kind of it's not your fault argument, and that's if a landlord wants to sell, if he wants to move back in, if he's superior landlord wants to sell, and I'm thinking there was one more, but it slipped my mind for now. I was a judge. We must not be silenced over the vandalism of juries. This was in the Sunday Times back in April. Over my 40 years in the criminal courts, I became ever more convinced that the one untouchable component was the jury. These reforms are inexcusable. In July 2025, I thanked 12 Old Bailey jurors for their services during an 8-month murder trial. Topical then was a government move, which was eventually failed, to exclude the use of juries in long and complex fraud trials. To emphasise the importance I attached to a trial by jury, and in relationship to the government's proposal, my response was, but once that thin end of the wedge is driven home, the erosion of the system will have been initiated. The next short and much easier step will be to add another class of long trial to the list. 20 years later, the government announces vastly expanded proposals for restricting the use of juries in many criminal trials. We have moved from the 2005 limited cull to one which under these proposals will eventually become wholesale slaughter. If these proposals pass into law, and as the new gradually becomes the normal, more and more cases will quietly be disqualified from jury trials. I believe the cost of juries is a tiny fraction of the Justice Ministry's overall budget. The government claims that the justification for these proposals is the backlog of 70,000 to 80,000 Crown Court cases waiting for trial. That justification was echoed in the United Chorus of Three former senior judges who recently gave evidence before the Commons Justice Committee. One observed, "I think I speak for all of us present. Given no backlog, we would not be here at all. The backlog is truly scandalous. The only but wholly inappropriate key remedy put forward is to abandon the use of a jury in many criminal cases. Yet the jury is the only surviving jewel in what was once in this country much prized system of criminal justice. The backlog must rapidly be reduced. This will require radical action, but not one of the many failings in the criminal justice system is attributed to the role of the jury, least of all the backlog. The claim for which there was no reliable indicators is that much court time will be saved by using judge-only courts to whittle down the grotesque length of this queue. However, views vary from much time to no time saved. If pre-trial litigation encouraged by these virgin measures takes root, there will be more paperwork, more pre-trial hearings, and when permitted, more appeals. The chance of coming up with a reliable prediction of time saved are vanishingly slim." Sorry. "Under these proposals, a significant number and range of criminal offences, including long and or complex cases, not only confined to fraud, are to be disqualified from jury trials. The judiciary will be saddled with novel and onerous responsibilities. The explanation for the continuing silence of serving judges on these proposed appears to have been an instruction not to express their view publicly. The Lady Chief Justice, giving evidence before the Justice Committee, declined to comment on the proposals because they concerned government policy. More recently, she has expressed concern for the personal security of judges sitting alone on crime cases." So the article does go on for some time, and I would encourage you to seek it out and have a little look at it for yourself. And, you know, if you get the opportunity to make your voice heard, then make your voice heard regarding this. Trial by jury, being able to be tried by people who are your peers is a fundamental right. It was enshrined in the Bill of Rights Act and to some extent in the Magna Carta as it was originally produced, not as the one that's been amended by a subsequent king or queen, perhaps, but I think it was a king. Let's have a little musical break. And we're going to have money to burn. It's like this country has nothing but money to burn.

Money to Burn by T.O.K. I hope you enjoyed that track. Rent insurance rules lock out 0 hours tenants from market. The Negotiator, the 28th of April. It sounds like another unintended consequence of the Renters' Rights Act. So let's read this. Tribunal case highlights how landlords' choice of tenants is increasingly being dictated by rent guarantee criteria. A recent tribunal case has highlighted the impact of rent guarantee criteria on tenants with zero-hour contracts, which threatens to lock them out of the rental market. How is this a fairer scheme? The prospect of Swindon tenant brought a claim to the first tier tribunal when his tenancy application was turned down and his £196 holding deposit was not returned. Although the tenant stated he was not on a zero-hour contract, the tribunal heard his role allowed him to choose what hours he wished to work. It found that this would reasonably be interpreted as a zero-hour contract, meaning the landlord's rent insurance criteria was not met, not accurate. It therefore ruled that the landlord had relied on information that was not accurate when accepting the holding deposit and that it did not have to be returned. The ruling comes at a time when landlords have increasingly turned to rent guarantee insurance ahead of the Renters' Rights Act to protect themselves against arrears. Data from Good Lord shows that 41% rise in demand for rental protection products following the bill receiving royal assent. In a survey of 234 landlords and agents, 76% said the Act had increased their likelihood of taking out cover. An absolute explosion in rent protection demand. Ollie Sherlock, Managing Director of the Insurance at Good Lord, said the legislation had focused minds across the sector, adding there had been an absolute explosion in rent protection demand once the bill passed. Rent guarantee insurers, however, often have strict criteria. Tenant reference requirements typically include confirmation that applicants are in permanent employment, with zero-hour contracts excluded as a condition of cover. So in those circumstances, how is the tenant being able to work the hours that he wished meet the criteria of being in permanent employment? I don't know. Letting agents risk £7,000 fine for renters' rights rule breaches, the Negotiator, the 29th of April. Firms are underestimating how exposed they are going to be under the new rental rule, says Alto's Nick Shaw. Estate and letting agents face fines of up to £7,000 per breach under the Renters' Rights Act, rising to £40,000 for repeat offenders, with Alto warning many firms may break the rules without realising. The CRM platform chief revenue officer, Nick Shaw, says we are also seeing agents underestimate how exposed they are. It's not one big failure, it's small gaps in how the business runs day to day. A process that isn't quite right, a safeguard that's missing, a system that doesn't fully support the new rules. Risks multiplies. On their own, these don't always get picked up, but under the Renters' Rights Act, they carry real financial risk. And that risk multiplies across every tenancy you manage. The Act introduces periodic tenancies, removes Section 21 no-fault evictions, tightens rent controls, and raises No, it doesn't tighten rent controls. It restricts rent increases and raises expectations around compliance and record keeping. Alto has launched a free renters' rights risk calculator to help agents assess their exposure ahead of the rule changes. The changes have now come in.
The challenge isn't understanding the rules. It's applying them consistently across hundreds of tenancies. According to Aalto, the tool practical questions on tenancy structure, rent controls, it means rent increases, audit trails, and compliance processes, identifying gaps and estimating potential fine exposure. Owen Rogers, product director at Aalto, says the challenge isn't understanding the rules, it's applying them consistently and correctly across hundreds of tenancies. If your system doesn't support that, your team ends up carrying the risk, and that's where mistakes happen. Shaw added, the agents who get ahead of this now will be in a much stronger position, not just from compliance point of view, but commercially as well. So we know that there was a speech. So the speech was a housing minister speech on leasehold and common hold reform bill. And this was on the Ministry of Housing, Community and Local Government website with Matthew Pennycook, MP, on the 29th of April. So the housing minister, Matthew Pennycook, used his April speech to set out the government's long-term strategy for dismantling what he repeatedly described as feudal leasehold system. He argued that the current structure leaves millions of leaseholders trapped in arrangements that expose them to excessive service charges, escalating ground rents, unfair administration fees, and limited control over homes they have effectively paid for. Using real examples from his constituency, Pennycook highlighted the financial pressures many leaseholders face, including dramatic increases in service charges and inflation-linked ground rent. He argued that these problems are not isolated incidents, but symptoms of a system fundamentally weighted in favour of freeholders and managing agents. To set out the government's long-term strategy for dismantling what he repeatedly described as feudal leasehold system. He argued that the current structure leaves millions of leaseholders trapped in arrangements that expose them to excessive service charges, escalating ground rents, unfair administration fees, and limited control over homes they have effectively paid for. Using real examples from his constituency, Pennycook highlighted the financial pressures many leaseholders face, including dramatic increases in service charges and inflation-linked ground rent. He argued that these problems are not isolated.

highlighted the financial pressures many leaseholders face, including dramatic increases in service charges and inflation-linked ground rent. He argued that these problems are not isolated incidents, but symptoms of a system fundamentally weighted in favour of freeholders and managing agents. The speech traced historic roots of leasehold back to the medieval land arrangements, arguing that many of the same characteristics did exist today: temporary ownership rights, third-party control, and ongoing financial extraction, while successive reforms over the last century have improved protections, the government's position is that they have failed to address the core structural imbalance. Pennycook stressed that the government is not proposing to the immediate abolition of all existing leaseholds, arguing that such an approach would create major legal, financial, and operational disruption. Instead, the government intends to phase leasehold out gradually by preventing the creation of most new leasehold properties and making common hold the default tenure for flats. Common hold was presented as a modern ownership structure that gives residents direct control over the management and cost of their buildings. Under the proposed reforms, homeowners would collectively manage shared areas and services without the involvement of external landlords. The government believes this model provides the greatest transparency, permanence, and democratic control. The forthcoming Common Hold and Leasehold Reform Bill is expected to introduce a revised legal framework for common hold, while banning new leasehold flats except in limited circumstances. Existing leaseholders would also gain simple and cheaper routes to enfranchise or convert their buildings to common hold ownership. The government also plans to implement further reforms from the Leasehold and Freehold Reforms Act 2024, including reducing enfranchisement costs, removing marriage values from calculations, capping certain ground rent, and introducing mandatory leasebacks to prevent leaseholders from being forced to acquire expensive commercial interests where purchasing freeholds. Additional protections are proposed for current leaseholders, including capping ground rents at £250 per year before eventual conversion to a peppercorn rent, abolishing leasehold forfeiture, improving transparency around service charges and insurance commissions, and strengthening the regulation of managing agents. Pennycook also addressed concerns around so-called leasehold estates, where freehold homeowners remain subject to private estate management charges. The government intends to introduce further consumer protections and explore ways to give homeowners greater control over privately managed estates. Throughout the speech, the minister acknowledged that reform would take time and involve significant legislative complexity. However, he maintained that the government's objective is clear: to end the future expansion of the leasehold, empower existing leaseholders to gain control over their homes, and transition England and Wales towards a common hold-based system over the course of this Parliament. The speech ultimately framed leasehold reforms as one of the most significant overhauls of property in generations, not through abrupt abolition, but through a gradual reconstructing designed to permanently reduce reliance on leasehold ownership and shape the residential property market for the future. Tenancy agreement requirements published, sort of. This is by David Smith. And this was back in January. Actually, I think I'll set this aside because we're going to have a look at this in more detail under our segment

0: where we look at the Renters Rights Act, and we're going to be looking at the information that landlords are required to give their tenants. So let us take a little musical break, and then we'll come back with question of the day for the last couple of minutes.
1: Send us a message via WhatsApp on +44 7 8 5 7 8 0 1 9 1 6. And again, +44 7 8 5 7 8 0 1 9 1 6. Our email is info@smartlandlordsgroup.com.
2: Gentle reminder, this is just me sharing, because sharing is caring. Always do your own due diligence.

So, I hope you enjoyed that. That was your number, AOJ. So, question of the day: what information should you give to tenants for the Renters' Rights Act? So, we know that you have to give them an information sheet, and that's been very well publicised. So, I doubt that there are many landlords who have not heard about that. And we know that if you're an agent and you've been involved with the property, that you must also make sure that that has been served. So, but rather than giving bombarding the tenant with lots of information that they will probably ignore if they're given it too many times, that maybe as the landlord you might, as a courtesy, share with the agent the fact that your tenant has received this information, when and how. So that if they are ever asked about it, they've got that information to hand. But what else should you give your tenant? So there is a sheet that is going around that we should be giving to our tenants too. And I'm just going to scroll to the bottom, and it's the written information that must be given to tenants, and it's in the form of a guidance, which takes you to a PDF. And it just reiterates that under certain circumstances, this information should be given to a tenant. This guidance and the information starts off with: this guidance has been produced to help you to understand what information you must provide. The four requirements a landlord must comply with are set out in the statutory instruments that puts this into law. You're required to give this information if you're a private landlord or a private registered provider of social housing and the tenancy is not a social housing tenancy, so like your housing association. If you are a letting agent or property manager acting on a landlord's behalf, you can also give this information to a tenant. So if you're collecting rent or you're managing the property as an agent, but if you're just doing a let only, then I would doubt that you would need to give this as well. You are letting the property on an assured tenancy. It is expected you will decide to include this information in a written tenancy agreement, but you can give it separately if you wish. If you are using written tenancy agreement, you may be providing a lot of this information already. So when I reviewed my tenancy, the tenancy that I manage for my family members, I found that certainly we went a lot further than many tenancies go already. So a lot of this information was already on our tenancy. This is not intended to be the full list of information that you will include in a tenancy agreement or otherwise give to the tenant. This list is the minimum information that you must give to your tenant. You may want to include other things in a tenancy agreement that are relevant to you, your tenancy, or the property, as long as those terms comply with the law. You do not need to use the exact wording of the legislation or in the guidance below, but you do need to ensure that the specified information is covered in what you give to tenants. You only need to give them this information to tenants you are entering into a tenancy agreement with. For example, you do not need to give this information to prospective tenants who are viewing the property. When you give this information, you need to give this information when you create a new tenancy or after the 1st of May 2026. You need to do this before you and your tenant sign a tenancy agreement or otherwise agree the tenancy. For example, before you agree the tenancy verbally. You also need to give this information to tenants with existing assured tenancies, which include assured shorthold tenancies created before the 1st of May, if the tenancy is based entirely on a verbal agreement, meaning there's no written record of the tenancy's terms. You'll need to give this information to your existing tenants,
by the 31st of May 2026. So when I looked at my existing tenancy agreement and thinking about agreements in general, there were so many terms that were no longer relevant because of the Renters' Rights Act, such as how we would increase the rent. So we had said that we were going to increase it by a percentage. I think that there was also an index linked, or there was some other formula that you could use prior to the Renters' Rights Act. But now I think it's more likely to be based on the current market value, which you would gather and hold on file, maybe share with your tenants to justify a proposed increase. If you already have a written tenancy agreement for an existing tenancy or any other written record of the tenancy terms, then you do not need to provide this information. Instead, you must give your tenants a government-produced document called the Renters' Rights Act Information Sheet that tells them how changes being made in the Renters' Rights Act might affect their tenancy. This has been published online and you have until the 31st of May to give it to your existing tenants. So we're going to go through the information that this document suggests that you give to your tenants. And I would suggest that it's worth actually considering your existing tenancy if you have one in writing. If you don't have one in writing, then you need to give them this information. But if you only have a verbal agreement, that is. But if you have an existing tenancy, I just think for the avoidance of any confusion, it might be worth refreshing your agreement. And then you can outline to them exactly what the scenarios are with the various clauses. And I do a segment that I call a rent review, where we can go through this, and then for those that wish to have the information, I normally have a guide that goes alongside it, which I'm also in the process of updating. So you, of course, as the landlord, you give them your name. And address for service, somewhere where information can be sent. And that could be your accountant's address, it could be a service address. But certainly you need a name and address. And I would include with that an email address, if you're happy to accept service by email. And of course, that doesn't preclude anybody that's going to send you a very bulky document from telling you first that they're sending you a bulky document just in case you don't have capacity. And then they might agree with you that it's going to be transferred to you via WeTransfer, Google Drive, OneDrive, whatever your preferred method of transfer might be. And of course, you can take the opportunity to reiterate the mobile contact for yourselves. And then, of course, you write down the names of each of the tenants, with possibly the corresponding contact details in terms of an email and telephone number. Then you could go on to state what the tenancy terms are. So the start date, the date on which the tenancy begins and the tenant may take occupation. So the day that you sign the contract, the day that the tenant pays that initial payment may not be all the same date. But I'm just going to give you a caveat for now. So bearing in mind that the Renters' Rights Act requires you not to take rent in advance and to only take 1 month's rent, I would sign the contract first, date and time it, what the date is, what the time, and then possibly take that 1 month's rent in advance. The tenant may then agree with you what day they're going to move in, and they might be moving in that afternoon. They might be moving in a few days' time because they have to go back to somewhere far to collect their belongings and so on. And all of that can be outlined on the tenancy agreement.
the amount of rent payable and the date it falls due. So those dates often differ. And what I had on the agreement that I signed is that he actually moved in the first week of the month, but his tenancy date is the first of the month. And we adjusted the amount, the initial amount, to reflect that. Bills. Where the landlord charges the tenant for bills, the written statement must specify whether these charges form part of the rent or are payable in addition to the rent. And it might include things like gas, electric, water, stroke, sewage works, things like broadband, telephones, and so on. And along with that, I do give an extra little disclaimer to say that if they change that meter to a prepayment meter, that they must put it back to a quarterly meter at the end of the tenancy. Rent, because, you know, it can be such a faff, because the next set of tenants might not want a repayment meter. The amount of rent payable and the date it falls due. The rent period must not exceed one calendar month. And if the rent is paid weekly, or if the rent is expressed as weekly, then normally it's 28 days, isn't it? If you are charging your tenants, if you are paying the bills and then the tenants are then paying the bill, that their portion of the bill to you, just be careful to make sure that you're providing them with that bill so that they can see that they're paying a portion of that bill. If sometimes landlords have their own little landlord's meters, which can be paid towards the utilities for that particular property, but just make sure that you're sort of breaking down the units that are being used and what they're actually paying for, so that they know that those costs are reasonable. And just a small point before we move on, and this was to do with a period before when we were given, when some households were given money towards their utilities. Those monies might have gone direct to the landlord, and you should be able to demonstrate and show how that was shared with the tenant if the property to which it relates was rented, if the tenants are paying towards their gas and electric. If the bills are payable, so you need to be telling them either the amount of each payment or how and when the tenant will be told the amount, and either the due date for each payment or how and when the tenant will be told the due date. Rent increases. A statement confirming that any rent increase must be proposed by serving a notice under Section 13 of the Housing Act 1988. So that might be a slight change to what you've got in your existing tenancy agreement. Deposit, the amount of any tenancy deposit. Ending the tenancy, the tenant's notice to quit, the minimum notice period the tenants must give to end the tenancy, which we know is 2 months, where the protection from eviction applies. So you just have to make sure that you tell them about that part. Possession by the landlord. A statement confirming that the landlord may only end the tenancy by obtaining possession from the court and having that order executed. To apply for the possession, the landlord must first serve a notice of proceedings in the prescribed form, setting out the ground or grounds relied upon and giving the correct notice period for these grounds. Safety and compliance information. So you have to make a statement about fitness for human habitation, and that statement must contain that the landlord must ensure the property is fit for human habitation according with Section 9A of the Landlord and Tenant Act 1985. Repairs. A statement
of the landlord's repairing obligations under Section 11 of the Landlord and Tenants Act 1985. Electrical statement, a statement that the landlord must ensure electrical safety standards are met throughout the tenancy. So we know that you've got to do the 5-year EICR, but I think that this statement requires you to know that those appliances and those electrical installations were fit for use at the start of a tenancy by doing an electrical risk assessment, which is an assessment of every socket and switch in the premises, and then advising the tenant how to keep those installations working optimally by restricting the use of trailing leads and also adapters that allow several sockets to be plugged into one outlet. Gas safety, a statement that the landlord must maintain gas appliances and flues in a safe condition, arrange an annual safety check and provide the tenant of a copy of the gas safety record if the gas safety regulations apply. So I would add to that, that this statement will require you to not just do the gas safety check, but to also service the appliance. Remember, it's a bit like renting a car. Would you want to rent a car knowing that it had exceeded its mileage, but never had a service, that nobody's checking the oil, that nobody's checking the tread on the tyres? No, you'd expect all these things to be done. Tenants' rights. Pets. A statement that the tenant may request permission to keep a pet in accordance with Section 16A of the Housing Act 1988, and that the landlord must not unreasonably refuse consent. Disability improvements. Information about the tenant's right under Section 190 of the Equality Act 2010 to apply to make disability-related improvements, and that the landlord must not unreasonably withhold consent. And I think under the disability adaptations, often the tenant can get funding to cover those costs of those adaptations. And you've got to think about all the different circumstances under which your tenant may be either permanently or temporarily disabled. They're having a hip replacement, they're having a knee joint replaced, they're heavily pregnant, you know, and they're unable to navigate the situation safely, and so therefore might need some things fitting for them to be able to navigate their prams in and out of the property and so on. You know, when you think about it, there's quite a lot. But when you look at your responsibilities, it isn't necessarily that you've got to provide it and pay for it. The written statement can be included within the tenancy agreement, provided that all required information is present. So it's very, very, very much worth going through. And then when I looked at my actual tenancy agreement, it already had disabled adaptations because fire regulations were updated a little while ago and I updated my tenancy agreement then. And my tenancy agreement probably went more extensively into some of the clauses. So I include things like the cost of repairs. If something is not functioning as it needs to and they call the landlord, but subsequently it's found to be the tenant's responsibility, I gave them an indication of those kinds of costs and the fact that there is a recharge process and what that recharge process might look like in all actuality. Because, you know, if the contractor comes back and says, oh, actually, it was full of food and grease, I'm not cooking in your kitchen sink. So if you've blocked the kitchen waste with that kind of matter, then clearly you're going to have to pay for it. And then understand how to use strainers, how to clear plates and pots and pans before washing them so that this stuff is not being flushed down the sink. Landlords have a lot of responsibilities, but tenants, as well as having rights, you also have responsibilities. Safety and compliance information, so fitness for human habitation.
repairs, gas safety, and so on. And we've got to the end of the section now. So the written statement can be included within the tenancy agreement, but it can also be served as a standalone. But I would say give them a tenancy agreement, because then everything's been properly agreed and signed up for, and a tenancy agreement is certainly asked for by the courts when you apply for eviction. So in our, we're going to take a short musical break, and then we're going to dig a little bit deeper into the detail of these matters that we've just been discussing. Because I think that the more detailed you can be, the more robust your tenancy agreement is, and the more relevant things become.

So I hope you enjoyed that. That was Sanchez and Frenzy. So we're going to dig a little bit deeper into this written information that must be given to tenants regarding the condition of the property. So one of the biggest shifts happening in the private rental sector is this, that landlords are no longer simply providing accommodation. They are providing a safe, compliant living environment, and the condition of the property now matters more than ever. For too long, many landlords viewed compliance as a paperwork exercise, getting the tenancy signed, obtain the gas certificate, collect the rent, and just keep it moving. But the regulatory environment has fundamentally changed. Today, the focus is increasingly on risk management, particularly the risk of mold and damp, stuff like that. The property condition, tenant safety, and evidence of proactive action. So when we did the news, we heard that tenants who are maybe on irregular contracts in terms of their employment, if you've got rent guarantee, you want to comply with that, and it might say something like your tenant can't be a criminal. Your tenant cannot, they need to show a permanent employment situation. And so that means that, you've got to look at these things more carefully, ask careful questions so that you don't get accused of discriminating against your tenants. And just because you read a situation a certain way, we don't know how these archaic judges look at things until you get into court and you find that even though you've made your case, but they've made a ruling against, because they are often pro-tenant, it's funny to say, and that you would really need to make your case very concisely. Because just because a tenant has a contract where they kind of nominate the hours that they're going to work each month, what's to say that they decide to not work any hours at all? Or they choose to work inadequate hours. And we've certainly had situations in the group where the local authority have written to the landlord and said, oh, your tenant's in debt and they're spending too much on heating. And they were kind of making those assertions without really looking into the tenant's circumstances, because the tenant can say that they're in debt or they're in poverty, but without a careful assessment of their income and their outgoings, one doesn't know that as a fact. And the other part of it, which I kind of had to point out, was often the local authority are holding pots of money to help people that are tenants and struggling with debt, out with a small non-refundable grant. Or there may be other agencies that offer such facilities in your geographical area. But the buck doesn't stop with the landlord. Yes, of course, you have a duty to make sure the house is safe and, as far as can be, energy efficient. And at the moment, the current standard is E and above. The grants, and we heard that with the interview with David Bradley Bowles, the grants that come with that do sit with a contractor who gets paid for what they've done. So if they've decided they're going to give you three things, cavity wall insulation, loft insulation, a new heat pump, then and they only do the loft and the walls. They have ways of working so that they're efficient and they can just get on with things that don't include landlords, that mean that you don't get involved, don't get included in those discussions in the order works are going to be done and what facilitation they're going to need, because it's easier for them to rip your heaters off the wall and put them to one side than it is for them to call you to wait for you to say, well, I can't come till next Tuesday or whatever, or I've got to call an electrician, and or I've got to wait until my electrician is free. They'd just rather get on with it because they need to get their work done.
So things like gas safety has to be seen in the fullness of the gas safety regulations. I think they're 1998. So it's not just that the appliance is safe to use and that you must give a certificate within a certain amount of time that demonstrates that, but it's also the fact that it was in that the appliances are safe to use. So you've got a gas hob, you've got a gas boiler. These things need to be serviced, flues need to be cleaned, and so on. Same with electrical safety. Under current regulations, landlords must ensure electrical installations are inspected and tested thoroughly for an electrical installation condition report. But beyond the fixed wiring itself, landlords also need to think about portable appliances. If you provide items, so anything that's connected to the electric, fridge, freezer, oven, hob extractor, washing machine, tumble dryer, boiler, although because the gas boiler is covered under the electrical servicing and gas safety check, I might leave that under the gas, but tackle all the other appliances. Strictly speaking, PAT testing is not always a specific legal requirement, but it is the only method we have to prove that appliance is safe to use. So it's not mentioned in the regulations specifically, but they haven't nominated any other process. And if something goes wrong, the question investigators ask is simple. What did the landlord do to assess and manage the risk? And the something that can go wrong could be something that impacts your insurance. And then when they ask you for these historical documents, they're not going to ask you to run off and make them up now. They're going to ask for the historical documents. You won't have them to show. The same principle applies to things like Legionnaires risks and also blind cord risks. So you might not provide your tenants with any window coverings, and they may fit some nice slatted blinds with the cords that become trailing when they're pulled open, and so that cord becomes longer. And you need to tell them how to handle those situations, because we know at least two or three children every year die from affixing themselves with those trailing cables. You might not be renting to a child or to a tenant that has a child, but a child could be a visitor to your property. They could be staying overnight. So we just need to have that level of awareness and pass that level of awareness over to our tenants. Legionnaires, same thing. Is that water that's being discharged from your taps at a reasonable temperature? I once visited one. He wasn't old, but he was kind of like in his 40s, 50s. Had one arm, and water that was being dispensed out of the tap at some alarming heat. And it would have been very easy for him to, you know, to have scalded himself. So we know that scalding is quite a major ailment, isn't it? So we just need to make sure that we're doing the risk assessments, and then in between times doing visual checks on things, making sure that alarms are being sounded. And when you go around, sometimes you might find that between visits, maybe not the tenant, maybe a visitor to the house has disconnected an alarm that is triggering because they keep burning the toast, triggering because of steam coming out of a shower. And so things have to be reinstated. The number of times I go to properties and I'll just find the base of the alarm still attached to the ceiling, but the actual bit that operates is gone. And sometimes, you know, from the way it's flung down, you can see it's been there for some time. Or it starts to chirp because the battery needs to be replaced. They get fed up with replacing it and just fling it down.
that duty under some circumstances can be passed to the tenant to sound the alarm periodically and then to replace any batteries which become in need of replacement. Last thing before I go, if you have a sealed unit, it's normally a carbon monoxide detector, and you know it's going to be good for 10 years, put the date on that unit before you attach it to its bracket, and then have the corresponding information on your action plan. Have an alert in a calendar that tells you when it needs to be replaced. And then just remember to maybe check those batteries annually, maybe every couple of years, or like we said, have them replaced, and maybe ask the tenant to be good enough to drop you a note, or they can send you an email just advising you of what action they've taken recently, because it's always that constant flow of information between the two of you. So I hope that's kind of helped to clarify why this information is needed and how you might handle such matters. It's all about having that wonderful action plan, as I call it. Other people call it slightly different things. And, you know, it should cover both the tenant and the property, or the tenants, one for each tenant, one for each property. If it's a group of tenants, you might have them all on the same spreadsheet and have them demarked in some ways, because it might be that you need to do a right to rent check on one that you might not need to do the others. I'd probably still check their information so that the other tenant doesn't feel discriminated against. And it makes it nice and straightforward, doesn't it? Or actually, so often you're just asking them for information.

0: That was Egyptian Hold You. So now we come to Tax and Money 2026. What HMRC aren't telling you about trust. So this is Michelle Eames breaking this down for us. And we, instead of doing trust as trust section in the foundation facts, we actually replayed an interview with David Bradley Bowers, who's written a book on, which just kind of breaks down how energy efficiency isn't the value for money that it should be. So I had to bring you something on trust. So here it is.
1: Quick question. If putting your house into a trust really removed it from inheritance tax, why would HMRC allow that? Well, the answer is they don't. When most people hear the word trust, they think three things immediately. Inheritance tax solved, care fees protected, house safe. Nice, tidy solution. Unfortunately, though, that's not how trusts actually work in the UK. Because while trusts can be incredibly powerful planning tools, they also come with rules, tax charges, and compliance obligations that most people don't even realise. So in this video, I'm going to walk you through the three main types of trusts used in the UK, the seven biggest trust traps people fall into, and where trust genuinely still makes sense. Before we get into the traps, we need to clear up one big misconception, because when people talk about trust, they usually talk about them like they're one thing. They're not. In the UK, there are three core trust structures used in planning, and almost every trust arrangement you'll ever see falls into one of them. The first is the bare trust, and this is the simplest trust structure there is. With a bare trust, the beneficiary has an absolute right to the asset and to any income it produces. The trustees are basically just holding it for them until they're legally old enough to take control. Now, you'll often see bare trusts used for things like holding investments for children, junior investment accounts, nominee arrangements. Trustees are basically just the caretakers. But the key thing from a tax perspective is the asset is treated as belonging to the beneficiary and not the trust, which means any income or capital gains are taxed on them. And for inheritance tax purposes, the asset's usually considered part of the beneficiary's estate. So a bare trust isn't really a tax planning structure. It's kind of more like a legal holding wrapper. Once the beneficiary reaches adulthood, the asset is theirs, which is either a wonderful gift or the beginning of an extremely expensive gap year. And in about 5 minutes, I'll show you why bare trusts for children can still leave the parent paying the tax bill. Next, let's talk about the interest in possession trust, often called a life interest trust. Now, this one is slightly more strategic because it splits income and ownership. One person gets the income and another person eventually gets the asset. A classic example is a property. The rental income goes to a spouse for life, and when they pass away, the property goes to the children. So the spouse benefits from the income, but the children inherit the capital later. And this type of trust it's really very common in estate planning, particularly second marriages, where someone wants to provide for their spouse while they're still protecting the assets for their children. These type of trusts can be really useful, but they also come with their own tax rules. And depending on how they're structured, the trust assets might still be included in someone's estate for inheritance tax. And that surprises a lot of families. Which brings us to the third and probably the most talked about type of trust. With a discretionary trust, nothing is fixed. The trustees decide who benefits, when they benefit, how much they receive. The beneficiaries don't have a guaranteed right to the income or the assets. They just sit within a class of potential beneficiaries. Now, this makes discretionary trusts incredibly useful for things like family wealth planning, asset protection, succession planning, and business ownership structures as well. For example, a trust could be set up for three children and future grandchildren. So instead of locking in equal payouts at fixed ages, the trustees can decide what makes sense over time, a bit like life. You know, one child might need help with a house deposit. Another might be financially secure already. A grandchild might need support years down the line. The trustees get to adapt as life happens, which is brilliant from a planning perspective. But it also means these trusts fall into something called the relevant property regime, which brings tax consequences that most people don't hear about when the trust's first suggested. And that's where the first big trust myth begins. So one of the most common things people hear is this: just put your house into a trust and it's outside your estate. It's almost too good to question. And unfortunately, it usually is too good, because many lifetime transfers into discretionary trusts are treated as something called a chargeable lifetime transfer, which means if the value going into the trust exceeds the 325,000 nil rate band, there can be an immediate inheritance tax charge, typically 20% on the excess. But the real trap comes next, because even if someone puts the house into a trust, if they continue living in it, HMRC can treat that as a gift with reservation of benefit. In other words, you gave the house away, but you're still using it. So HMRC may still treat it as part of your estate, which means the planning fails. And if the gift with reservation rules don't apply, another rule called pre-owned asset tax can create an income tax charge instead. An income tax charge for living in your own house. Let me show you a real world example of how this goes wrong. So a couple put their house into a discretionary trust because they heard it would avoid inheritance tax. They continued living in the property. From their perspective, the house was now in the trust. But from HMRC's perspective, it was still gift with reservation of benefit, which meant when the second spouse died, the property was still included in the estate for inheritance tax anyway. And on top of that, the structure meant the resident's nil rate band couldn't apply properly either. So the planning didn't just fail, it removed one of the allowances they could have used. And this misunderstanding is closely linked to another myth that people hear all the time, the famous seven-year rule. A phrase thrown around all the time is, just survive 7 years and inheritance tax disappears. Now, that advice does work in some situations, but once trusts are involved, it can be completely wrong. The famous seven-year rule applies to something called a potentially exempt transfer pet. That's usually when someone gives an asset directly to another person. But most lifetime transfers into discretionary trusts aren't treated like that. They're treated as chargeable lifetime transfers, which means inheritance tax can apply immediately if the value is over the 325,000 nil rate band. So instead of waiting 7 years to see if tax applies, you can create a tax bill the very day the trust is set up. And even after that, discretionary trusts fall under something called the relevant property regime, which means the trust itself can face 10-year charges, exit charges when assets leave the trust. So in broad terms, those can be up to around 6% depending on the circumstances. So the tax issue isn't always just about what happens when you set the trust up. It can also be about what happens while the trust exists. And inheritance tax isn't the only area where trusts get misunderstood, because another one of the biggest promises people hear about trusts is this: they'll protect your house from care fees. A lot of trusts get marketed under names like asset protection trusts, property protection trusts, care fee trusts. And that message usually sounds really reassuring. Put the house into the trust and the council can't touch it. But the rules don't actually work like that, because when local authorities assess what someone should contribute towards care, they can look at whether that person deliberately reduced their assets. And it's actually called deprivation of assets. If the council believes assets were moved mainly to reduce care costs, they can assess the person as if they still had the asset. These are called, it's usually notional capital rules. If the timing and intention suggests it was done to avoid care charges, the planning can be challenged. So the key tip here is any movement of assets should be done as early as possible and as part of an overall estate planning strategy. So still do it, but but do it in plenty of time. And it does mean that care fee trusts are often sold with far more certainty than the rules allow, which is why any advisor presenting a trust as a guaranteed way to avoid care fees should raise a fairly large red flag. And while some people think trusts are private structures, the reality today is that most of them are actually registered with HMRC. Trusts used to be thought of as fairly private structures, but the compliance landscape has changed a lot. Under the Trust Registration Service, most trusts now need to be registered unless a specific exemption applies. And that includes many trusts with no tax liability at all. Trustees may need to provide details of the settlor, the trustees, beneficiaries, and sometimes even potential beneficiaries. And if those key tip here is any movement of assets should be done as early as possible and as part of an overall estate planning strategy. So still do it, but do it in plenty of time. And it does mean that care fee trusts are often sold with far more certainty than the rules allow, which is why any advisor presenting a trust as a guaranteed way to avoid care fees should raise a fairly large red flag. And while some people think trusts are private structures, the reality today is that most of them are actually registered with HMRC. Trusts used to be thought of as fairly private structures, but the compliance landscape has changed a lot. Under the Trust Registration Service, most trusts now need to be registered unless a specific exemption applies. And that includes many trusts with no tax liability at all. Trustees may need to provide details of the settlor, the trustees, beneficiaries, and sometimes even potential beneficiaries. And if those details change, updates might need to be made within 90 days.

registration service, most trusts now need to be registered unless a specific exemption applies. And that includes many trusts with no tax liability at all. Trustees may need to provide details of the settlor, the trustees, beneficiaries, and sometimes even potential beneficiaries. And if those details change, updates might need to be made within 90 days. So trusts aren't public in the same way that limited companies are, but they're also not the secret structures people often imagine. They come with ongoing compliance responsibilities. And here's another one that surprises a lot of parents particularly, because even when a trust is created for a child, the parent can still end up paying the tax. Now, on the surface, this sounds logical. If you set up a trust for your child, surely the income is taxed on the child. But HMRC had a look at that idea many years ago and thought, people might try something there. And this usually arises with bear trusts or family trusts created for children. So they introduced something called the settlements rules. Under these rules, if a parent creates a trust for an unmarried minor child, the income can sometimes be treated as the parent's income instead. There is a small exception to this. If the income from one parent's settlement is £100 or less in a tax year, the rule doesn't apply. But once the income exceeds that threshold, HMRC can treat the entire amount as the parent's income, which means the parent ends up paying the tax, even though the trust is technically for the child, which is one more example of why trusts behave really differently from what people often assume. And here's another surprise. You can sometimes create a tax bill simply by moving an asset into the trust in the first place. Now, a lot of people assume that if no money changes hands, no tax is triggered. That's not always true when trusts are involved. When you transfer assets into a trust, that transfer can count as a disposal for capital gains tax purposes, even though you haven't sold the asset in the usual sense. HMRC can still treat the transfer as a chargeable event. Now, this often arises with discretionary trusts and interest in possession trusts, and in some cases, relief might be available. One of the main ones is holdover relief, which can defer the gain rather than triggering an immediate tax bill. But that relief isn't automatic. It's got to be claimed, and the rules are really specific. Property can also introduce another complication. If a property going into a trust still has a mortgage attached, the trust effectively is taking on that debt. It can count as a chargeable consideration for SDLT, which means stamp duty land tax can arise even if no money changes hands. So it's entirely possible to create a tax bill simply by transferring the asset. And the next tax trap is particularly frustrating because the wrong trust can even interfere with one of the most valuable inheritance tax allowances available. Now, in addition to the normal 325,000 nil rate band, there's something called the residence nil rate band. This can add another 175,000 allowance per person when a home passes direct to your descendants. Some trust structures, particularly discretionary trusts, can prevent the property from passing in the way that the rules require, because the beneficiaries don't inherit the home directly, they inherit through the trust. And if the home doesn't pass in the right way to direct descendants, the residence nil rate band might not apply, which means a planning structure designed to reduce tax can accidentally remove one of the most valuable allowances available. So after all that, you might just be wondering whether trusts are generally just a giant tax headache. They're not, because there are situations where they work extremely well. Trusts are rarely about quick tax savings. They're about solving structural problems. Trusts work particularly well when you need control, so deciding who benefits and when, often using discretionary trusts. Then there's succession, providing for one person now while protecting the asset for someone else later, and structuring inheritance across generations, often using interest in possession trusts. And protection, shielding assets from divorce or creditors or financial immaturity. Again, often discretionary trusts used for this. And then administration, holding assets for children until they're old enough to manage them, often bear trusts. And there's one area where trusts still receive genuinely favourable tax treatment. That's trusts for vulnerable beneficiaries.
These can receive special income tax and capital gains tax treatment, and they're generally exempt from the

0: Usual 10-year inheritance tax charges, which is one of the few areas where trusts still receive clear tax advantages. So trusts aren't magic, they're not secret, and they're definitely not a universal inheritance tax solution. But when they're used properly with proper professional advice, they can be one of the most powerful planning tools available. The key is understanding what problem you're trying to solve first, because most bad trust planning starts with the question, how do we avoid inheritance tax? When the better question is, what are we actually trying to achieve here? And once you start there, the right structure usually becomes a lot clearer. See you next time.
1: Yeah, so we always believe in asking the right questions and starting with that those objectives and then making sure that you're meeting those certainties, and making sure that you express coherently what your intentions are, because sometimes these things cannot be corrected after the fact, after the settlor is no longer available. So setting something up for trust for tax avoidance is never a good idea. And we know that many endeavors started out with good intentions and have ended up in people having to retrospectively pay taxes. And it's often not the tax itself that is the issue, it's the penalties that accrue from the point when that tax should have been due to the point in which you pay it. As far as I know, and do look it up for yourself, an express trust is exempt from being registered with HMRC in the way that many other trusts are. But my abiding chant, and I say it frequently through the show, you have to do your own due diligence. Look up that reference, make a note of that reference, download the information that you're relying on at any one stage, and then check all the information and the surroundings. It's often, with regulations, one bit of reading leads to another. And it's really important that you know for yourselves how these things are applied. You can take advice, but make sure that person that's taking advice is experienced in not only knowing what that advice is, but in its actual use. This show is rolling along very briskly. So I thought I would share with you what we're planning, and actually my plans have only just kind of coalesced in the last couple of minutes. So I'm going to be doing some online sessions, how to adapt your AST to your APT and possibly amalgamate the written information that must be given to your tenants. And then if you decide that you just want to give it in the format that the government has provided, then we can certainly have a look at that. And we'll also include prescribed information. So we're hoping to do something as soon as next Wednesday, I mean the following Wednesday, and also those Thursdays. So next Wednesday, Thursday, the following Wednesday, Thursdays. So something in the morning, something in the evening. And then I've been doing some drop-in clinics where I'm just literally online, and you can just pop in. There's no need to register. You just DM me and I'll send you the link. And then you can ask questions. I ask that your questions remain fairly broad. We know that we've got the discovery call for matters that are more ingrained. And I'm changing the format of the discovery call. I'm going to make it free. And then if you do need to do one which is a bit more solution focused, then that can be like a mini technical session, which I'll make very reasonable so it's very accessible for everybody. Do join us on the radio show, just as David Bradley Bowles did, to talk about your current venture, share with us some part of your expertise that that is helpful to us and that can kind of sharing is often a good way of reminding yourself of how to do something and sharing that expertise with other people. And I've got a couple of guests lined up for the next few weeks, so hopefully I'll be bringing them to you soon. Let us do our highlight for a high life, inspired to inspire, where we always look at mindfulness. And we know that I've noticed a lot of kind of inertia, kind of a lack of interest in the Renters' Rights Act. And it's not surprising because it's been going on for years and years and years. And we all get a little bit of fatigue, a little bit of burnout. Our minds become a bit resistant to it, particularly if we're concerned, if we feel like it's affecting our current relationship with the private rental sector, and we're thinking about selling. We're hardly likely to want to stay engaged because we're like, this isn't really relevant to me. It doesn't apply to me. And so we're going to listen to Dr. Marks and hear what she has to say as to why your brain resists certain tasks and how to hack it. This is a really short video, so do enjoy.
2: As a psychiatrist, I often see people beating themselves up over procrastination, but here's what's really happening in your brain. Tasks become aversive when they feel too big, boring, or complex. And it's not laziness, it's your brain's natural response to overwhelm. The solution? Pair these challenging tasks with rewarding activities. Think of it as cognitive behavioral therapy in action. Instead of forcing yourself through an unpleasant task, create a positive association by following it with something you enjoy. Your brain will learn to resist less over time.
1: I'm going to play that again just because I think it went quite quickly and there's a couple of really good nuggets in there.
2: As a psychiatrist, I often see people beating themselves up over procrastination, but here's what's really happening in your brain. Tasks become aversive when they feel too big, boring, or complex. And it's not laziness, it's your brain's natural response to overwhelm. The solution? Pair these challenging tasks with rewarding activities. Think of it as cognitive behavioral therapy in action. Instead of forcing yourself through an unpleasant task, create a positive association by following it with something you enjoy. Your brain will learn to resist less over time.
1: So that was Dr. Tracy Marks, and the segment was called Why Your Brain Resists Certain Tasks and How to Hack It. And we know that inbuilt into our bodies, inbuilt into our neurological systems, built into the way our brain works, we will naturally protect ourselves from something that is uncomfortable, that doesn't feel intuitive, that maybe fear is probably too strong an expression, but maybe it gives us some concern. It's going to make you say, and often we'll express it as procrastination, it's going to make us say, oh, I can leave it, I'll do it later. Maybe your experience, and this is typical of some procrastinators, that when you do get to doing a task at the last moment, that often that effort is better than if you'd have started it earlier and given yourself more time. Because somehow the mind focuses differently when you're almost out of time. And I was talking to someone, who was I talking to? And they were saying that they've got, that they know somebody, they know a manager that only ever employs lazy people or people that he perceives are quite lazy, because he knows that they will find the most efficient way of doing things because they're not going to go round the long way. I know that when I'm planning events, you know, you'll plan a banquet and you're going to redecorate the house and you're going to do the garden, you're going to landscape the garden, you're going to do this and you're going to prepare to do that. And then when it comes to it and as the deadline draws closer and closer, you start refining that down. So I'll get the gardener in for half a day rather than have it all landscaped, and I'll give the house a good clean rather than redecorate. And where I was going to hand make all those little pretty frippery bits, I'll buy them in. I'll delegate, I'll get some help. Do you know what I mean? And the people that attend think it's fantastic. They don't know that there was a plan A and a plan B, but they're getting plan E. And that's somehow just how life is, or how we've experienced life. So that's how we decide to do things. But what I would say is, with the Renters' Rights Act, we have to think of it in terms of what are the benefits to us as landlords? Yeah, of course, they've designed it so that it's something that they can use to penalise us. But how can we avoid those penalties? But actually, often when I speak to my mentees about what their values are in business and what are the values that they want to see coming through their endeavours and their business in all its different aspects, often quality of service is one value that keeps coming, showing up with many different people. Maybe that personalised service, maybe specialising in an aspect of the business as a whole, that becomes your unique thing. So you've got to think of it as a benefit and as a, what's the strength of, what are your strengths? Do your strengths match up with what is currently required in the private rented sector? Some of the things that is highlighted, particularly with that document that I was taking you through, where you have to give this key information and you start looking at some of the detail of it, that's what tenants think they're paying for anything anyway. We had that interview with David Bradley Bowles where he was talking about the fact that the performance in the EPC ain't performing. And that often when you have something retro, when you have your property retrofitted or you buy a new house, but you're actually not receiving value for money. And when you think about that, it's quite shocking really, isn't it? You think to yourself, you spent all that money, gone through all that effort, and what you're left with is something which is very much more than one was expecting to pay in terms of utility bills in that particular scenario. And for your tenants, what I've noticed is when I've gone with an agent and they've said, oh, we're going to charge you XYZ to find you a tenant, what we'll do is we'll put the rent up by a little bit to cover our fee. And then the tenant comes in and they're now paying top of the market for your very mediocre property. I'm talking about the situation I was in. The tenant becomes dissatisfied very quickly. They start moaning about every little thing. They might even start doing things which denigrate the property because they feel so miffed about it. They're not going to, you know, do anything too much, but it will be little things like causing leaks to their neighbours, just being careless with things, not cleaning things properly, and just, you know, being absolutely fed up. And then if you do have a conversation with them, they might even express that. You know, oh, well, we once had a situation where we had more than one person advertising it. And they were with the agent that they were with decided to put to add on to the rent. But then afterwards, when they probably did a Google search, they saw more than one advert. And we said that, you know, some parts of that initial stage were handled by the agents. And he was just very unhappy. A few years later, he came back and tried to say that we hadn't given him prescribed information. And we shut that down very quickly because we had the proof that he'd had it on an email. And we had a signature document, a summary sheet that listed everything he'd had with his signature on it. Sent that to his solicitor. The thing got shut down very quickly. But otherwise, we could have been in for his... He had had part of his deposit returned, less reasonable deductions, but we could have been in line for up to 3 times that deposit as compensation. And I think sometimes I think it might be a situation that somebody falls into hard times and they start looking around for ways that they can, you know, make a quick buck without too much hassle. But luckily, we had the information and we keep our records securely for quite a long period of time, just for such instances. Because if we'd have discarded his information after, say, a year, we wouldn't have had it. But fortunately, we did. So think of the Renters' Rights Act as a benefit. Think of it as something that will strengthen your business case. And I think that parts of it make a lot of sense. I think abolishing no-fault evictions, but also making it so that tenants now might not have recourse to social housing is unfair. I know that we've got a very long and large waiting list for most local authorities. And I think that they should really look at the vulnerability of the tenant and assess the tenant on that basis, not on how they were evicted, possibly. It may be that the tenant was subjected to domestic abuse, you know, little things like that. It may be that the tenant has not long come out of care. So they practically don't know how to care for a property. It may be that previously they would have been evicted on a no fault, and now it is a fault that, you know, maybe the local authority will have to look at their affordability and whether they have the means to remain in the private rental sector and still be entitled to some kind of help. I think that where the benefit is that we have long been overdue to professionalise our industry. There's too much variability in the way properties are managed and the quality of housing out there. So you can see properties which are D and E rated on an EPC, and they can look and feel very, very different. You know, irrespective of what we were saying about there's no quality assurance when these things are being installed, put that to one side and let's pretend that we live in utopia and everything's been done perfectly. The other day I processed an EPC and it turned out to be a B. I nearly fell off my chair. Because, like, there's no way this property should be a B because not all the elements have been improved. Why is it scoring a B? I think that that the impartiality of an EPC needs to be there so that it genuinely reflects the rating that is being given, and the condition of the property should genuinely reflect the rent that's being charged. I remember when my daughter was... Anyway, come to the end of the show. I could talk to you forever. Thank you for joining me today. And see you next week.
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6: 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independence anniversary and featuring the main event, the Gala Dinner and Dance at the Marriott Hotel on Saturday 23rd of May from 7 till late with top GT DJs and bands from London, New York and Guyana. From the UK, Mr. Marlon and Daddy Sugar. From Guyana, DJ Akilo and Stitchy Vibes Machine. And from the USA, Super Terry. 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The UK and US tour to Guyana 2026 from the 21st of May to 4th of June. Guyana, it nice, it nice, it nice. Nice, nice, nice, nice, nice, nice.
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And from London, the great Wasi One. 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

wait a minute. Markaby is just 60 now. Eh? Saturday 16th of May, it's the big white and gold affair for Marky B's 60th at the Camden. 65 Crowndale Road, NW11TN from 9 till 4 a.m. A stone throw from Mornington Crescent Tube, featuring special live performances from Paul Dawkins and Audrey Scott. Plus some fun and laughter from Rudy Liquid and a big surprise on the night. Your DJ's putting out all the stops. 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

0: is Giovanni Model, along with my sister Amoya Model and Dana Model. And we would like to say,
1: it starts with you. 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

0: Yeah, we. 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
5: 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Guyana. From the UK, Mr. Marlon and Daddy Shoga. From Guyana, DJ Aquilo and Stitchy Vibes Machine. And from the USA, Super Terry. 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The UK and US tour to Guyana 2026 from the 21st of May to 4th of June. Guyana, it nice, it nice, it nice. Nice, nice, nice, nice, nice, nice.

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0: Wait a minute. Markaby is just 60 now. Saturday, 16th of May, it's the big white and gold affair for Marky B's 60th at the Camden. 65 Crowndale Road, NW11TN from 9 till 4 a.m. A stone throw from Mornington Crescent Tube, featuring special live performances from Paul Dawkins and Audrey Scott. Plus some fun and laughter from Rudy Liquid and a big surprise on the night. Your DJ's putting out all the stops. 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It's going to be the mother of all parties. 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

0: name is Giovanni Model, along with my sister Amoya Model and Dana Model. And we would like to say,
1: it starts with you. 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Let's head for a brighter future and open our eyes. 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
2: Go!

0: Yeah, we. 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
4: 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The UK and US tour to Guyana 2026 from the 21st of May to 4th of June. Guyana, it nice, it nice, it nice. 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

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So remember, Saturday the 25th of July, it's all about the Big People's fun day out in Bradford. The whole day going through to the early hours of the morning. It's going to be noise.

0: Wait a minute. Markaby's just 60 now. Eh? 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

0: is Giovanni Model, along with my sister Amoya Model and Dana Model. And we would like to say,
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4: 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From Guyana, DJ Akilo and Stitchy Vibes Machine. And from the USA, Super Terry. 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The UK and US tour to Guyana 2026 from the 21st of May to 4th of June. Guyana, it nice, it nice, it nice.
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8461. So remember, Saturday the 25th of July, it's all about the Big Beagles fun day out in Bradford. The whole day going through to the early hours of the morning. It's going to be noise.

0: wait a minute. Markaby is just 60 now. Eh? Saturday 16th of May, it's the big white and gold affair for Marky B's 60th at the Camden, 65 Crowndale Road, NW11TN from 9 till 4 a.m. A stone throw from Mornington Crescent Tube, featuring special live performances from Paul Dawkins and Audrey Scott, plus some fun and laughter from Rudy Liquid and a big surprise on the night. Your DJ's putting out all the stops: Chairman of the Board, Roy Medallion, Ragamuffin Cuddler, LACJ, Little Andy from Jimmy Magic, PD Cooley, Company Soul Sound, Jay Nelson, and the birthday boy Marky B, hosted by Peter Terry and John Jr. Early bird tickets £10, standard £15, from getyourtickets.co.uk and the DJs. 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It's gonna be the mother of all parties. 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

0: name is Giovanni Model, along with my sister Amoya Model and Dana Model. And we would like to say,
1: it starts with you. You, the youth of the community. Let's head for a brighter future and open our eyes. Say no to guns, no to knives, no to drugs, and yes to life.
2: Yeah, man, loyal to the awakening.

If them think I govern now, who them a fight? Well, them better think twice. Governor General in a deep place, him a give thanks for life. Yeah, man, a new flow this point. And you know, representative governor general. Yo, governor, drop it on them.

Good afternoon, ladies and gentlemen, how you doing? Roots man. It's Friday, 15th of May, 2026. Roots Reggae Revival. Good afternoon, ladies and gentlemen. Sharing the link, blessings 24/7. It's Friday, your raving weekend start right here, so. Streaming live from

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It's Friday evening here in London, streaming to the world.

Sky Radio Jamaica. This is what we do on Friday. If you're joining us for the first time, we play some roots, we play some reggae, we play some

One of them all tune from 1998, if I remember rightly. Import Corruption, Paul Elliott. We're here to bring you some good reggae music, good roots music, good revival music. I've got to take time to big up, hope I pronounce this right, Tender Malloy, over there in Glasgow. When we say reggae music to the world.

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It's we that run things.

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When we're set. When we're set. Reggae music. Mm-hmm. Stephen Marley. Hills of St. Anne. If you love Jamaica, just give me a thumbs up right now. All those who love good reggae music and love Jamaica, give me a thumbs up. Current track on the street, Stephen Marley, Hills of St. Anne. Taking time to pick up Calvin Francis.

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1: 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Yeah.
2: 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Huh. 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
0: Simply entitled Reggae Mountain. 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

0: 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First time anywhere. 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
0: 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Oh, Rasai, oh, Reggae Mountain.
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0: 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No make nobody tell you any foolishness. When we come for play a real reggae music, you know. Oh.

Greg Tay, simply titled My Baby Loves Rub-A-Dub. Believe me, ladies and gentlemen, all you have to do is imagine you're in a blues dance. Sound good. And this get player, you dance with your favorite dancing partner.

of Rubber Dub. Like I said, we're not normal around here. When it comes to reggae music, Simeon's Tory and Earth Day Shindig, 60 plus tax on the 16th of May 2026 at Bojangles, 1 Old Church Road, Chingford, E4 6SJ. Entertainment on the night, Mosty G, Brothers Incorporated, DJ Pepper and Danger B, Special Touch featuring Nigel B and WJ Goodgroove, Principal Fats and Governor General, live PA on the night by Kitty Corbin. That's

0: say first time. On time, Mikey Jarrett, Brooklyn, New York. That's a long time, my brethren. Hold tight, Mikey. When we set fresh and new, play this couple of weeks now. Actually, I played it for about a week now. Shaggy. Title track of his album, Lottery.
1: Wait down and tell the people. This musical, it is coming your way. Jeremiah.
0: Jeremiah and Shaggy.

0: You know when something take you, this tune kind of take me, you know. 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It can work.
1: Wake up town and tell the people.
0: It's music selectors, DJs, pick it up.
1: Jeremiah.
0: Shaggy Jeremiah. Simple entitled Lottery.

16 minutes away from the hours of 6 o'clock here in the UK. And I was going to bring up some the Ilangoli. If you saw my Facebook page, I'm not happy with the Ilangoli rhythm. Bad. Don't get me wrong. Bad, bad piece of rhythm that. You know what I mean? But that said, and I'm going to talk it. I see some pieces of it that I wanted to cry. I said, no, what are they? Listen, reggae music is about entertainment, feel-good music. So don't make nobody fool you feel say that it's about, I want to put this, I'm looking for the right word for put it in and talk about it. Listen, explicit. Them the lyrics don't belong on reggae music. You never see any genre of, you don't see pop music doing that. You don't see, why? I said, them. I don't care. Them artists need to feel shame. Shame. Simple as that. Them, listen, what, they can't come up with nothing else. Them V for shame. Simple as that. If you're agreeing with me, just say I. Just give me a one up. Because you see that rhythm there? And I tell people, say, just when you hear a rhythm, especially I, this was from 2014, you know. I said to myself, I know this rhythm, yeah. Women know this rhythm, yeah. They used to call it the energy up rhythm. Listen. They're calling it the Ilangoli ride rhythm now, you know. Mm-hmm. 2014.

0: You know how long me I play this thing, yeah? Hold tight, Frankie P. Hold tight, the Dutchy. Ladies and gentlemen, if you love good reggae music, and you feel say the people them that sit on pan every day and disgrace themselves, just give me a thumbs up. When we say,
1: yeah.
0: Busy Signal 2014. Listen how long we are playing this.

And I've got to understand there's a couple of pieces that are out there. And as I said to the man, listen, Bridget, certain people I've spoken to, and I said, yeah, my God, send me them. Because I said, you know what? I like the rhythm. I could tell you about a conversation I had yesterday, but now I got on that avenue. I've got to take time to pick up Freddie McGregor.

0: All tight, Lion Eye, Ninja Nihilist, how you doing?
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0: Cook?
1: Eh?
0: Recipe book?
1: Why in the kitchen call your hand them no look, you better cook. 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
0: The Bitter Blood Rhythm.
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3: You look a slapper, all you a thing but a combo and whopper.
0: No, all we are worry about
3: food not look.
0: Is where did I put my cane?
4: She lie.
0: Where we put walking sticks?
3: Papa and my shopper, them and they know about them sneefish and cocker.
0: These were the days.
3: Curry pan finger.
0: This is what we do on a Friday. If you remember them tune, yeah, give me some signal.
5: From the land God who created heaven and earth, Mama Africa.
0: Louis Culture, it's Friday.
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you were looking at the radio going, no way. 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Brandish the John and get paid. So when you look at your age and you take with 34,

0: Friday, we bring back some of those memories. Chumbatsi Mwiru. The Gangster Rhythm, Terra Fabulous 1994. One more from them, the times there.
1: It's a survival story.
0: And remember, Baby Sham, the 85 Rhythm.
1: This is my story.
0: For the young old people. Story.

0: Memories. 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Old Tank D. We bring back some of those memories of yesteryear. I'm going to take time to grab all the international listeners. This is Friday.
1: I remember those days.
0: We used to rave hard. Come on, we must put our hand up. We used to have some good tune back in the day.

0: an elder, stop. 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But you know what? Whatever time, whatever rave you rave, it was always the best, as long as it was good for you.
1: I remember.
0: The young people are adults coming up now. I'd fit them time. But we can't show them. Back in the day, we used to draw some chum. 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
1: We chose gold. Why raise the time of the Most High, ye sons of men?
0: Buju.
1: The rich man's wealth is in the city.
0: If you remember this one here, give me some thumbs up.

When we say reggae music, Buju Banton. Taking the real rock rhythm from Studio One first, or Studio One. Relicked it for 2026. Simply entitled Butterflies. Buju!

Ladies and gentlemen, if you're coming home from work at this moment in time, how you doing? If you're heading for work, give me a quick road report. The roads are still there.

And like I said, every show is just different. Money. That's how we do it. Soul alive, we are. It's Friday, your raving weekend starts right here. 10 minutes past the hours of 6 o'clock here in the UK. Got to take time to big up

0: Roots, reggae, and revival. You know what I mean? It depends how deep we want to go with the revival. But before we go any further, 1973 was the year. But listen to this.
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1: Boy, you want to see me then? I had a little one DJ named Governor General appear some song. That DJ, they bad. That DJ, they bad.
2: Original piece. Original piece, 1973. Revival.
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Ladies and gentlemen, when we say reggae music, you know, when we say family friendly, you can listen with your children, your auntie, your uncle, your second sister, cousin, and you can turn it up as much as you want. You're not even going to disturb the neighbors. No bad lyrics right here, sir. The Crucial Sounds, the General Jamaican.

Watch out for the Jamaica Love Boat Party, the 21st of June. Yep, I'll be there. When we say it's Friday, I'm going to take time to pick up all those who had to go to work today. Just coming home feeling kind of weary, want to relax it back. Just taking some good reggae music. This is what we do. No matter where you are in the world, I've got to take time to pick up all the international listeners. Also got to thank everybody on TikTok. We have 10,000 people following me. We said, weird. I'm not a likes and TikTok. You know how it go. When I look firm, I'm just here to play you good reggae music. Oh, I leave the fame for the chasers. When I innate. Yeah. Ladies and gentlemen.

I've got to take time to big everybody who walks with peace and loving at them heart, you know. May I take time to big up everybody out there listening. If you walk with peace and loving at your heart 24/7, give me some signal.

celebrity, along with all Massive and all cool lineup, them can't get we out. When it comes to championship, is we have it. And when it comes to dignitary, oh God, we're not talking about the business. We are very versatile. And when it comes to sound, you can't pass we, because we are done cross the border already and all them kind of thing there. Step up.

When was that? Roots Reggae Revival, each and every Friday. The original Governor General. Believe me upon that. Prince Ella. Prince Ella. Jah give I the glory, ladies and

The Tower. Yeah, man, me kind of chilling out today, you know. Hold tight, Jenna Dances, bless up. Prince Allah. And when we're talking about Prince Allah, you know, I've got some Roland Bruel to draw a little later on. But when we talk about Prince Allah,

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The credit is due, you know. You see, when it comes to Prince Allah, when it comes to Prince Allah, 47 years ago, Freedom Sound 7H45, Prince Allah.

1978, Prince Ella. When we say roots, reggae and revival, each and every Friday right here. This is one of them days when we just had chill. Taking time to pick up everybody locked on board. Glad to have you on board. If it's the first time, each and every Friday right here, we give you the roots, we give you reggae, we give you revival. When we say Prince Ella, Prince Ella alongside Philip Fraser, 1977, Freedom Sound 7-inch 4-5. Ladies and gentlemen, if you remember this one, give me some signals.

Graham said, oh God, I'm old. Ladies and gentlemen, 1977, you know. Them tune make last century. You're looking at the TV and the radio saying, no. Last century. Simply entitled Black Rose. Prince Ella alongside Philip Fraser. Sharper than a razor. Bringing back some of those memories. This is what we do on a Friday, you know. Ladies and gentlemen, the late, great Roland Bruel.

clear. Coming like Sound System in your house, believe me. These aunties we grew up listening to. So you got to remember now, we're the elders. They grew up on top of that. The late, great Roland Bruel. World Charge 7-inch 4-5, 1982. Ladies and gentlemen, you remember this one here? Yeah?

the late great Roland Bruel. When we send me, I gotta bring back some memories, you know. Sunday, we will deal with this proper. This is a little tribute right now. You see this one, yeah? For all the empresses listening right now. All the empress them listening right now. Listen this. Roland Bruel, lady with the starlight. Ladies and gentlemen, hear tune now.

planned, you know. It's Friday. 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Because somebody just texts me, say, Governor. The text simply says, Governor, can you carry with the revival? Right. Ladies and gentlemen, like I say, uno. See the Jamaica coming at me? Uno. Set the pace. If you want this sort of thing for the next hour, be a revival. Old school. The late, great Roland Bruel, Lady with the Starlight. If you want them sort of thing for the next hour, just say next hour. Or just, no, tell a lie. Just say revival. Just say revival and I'll draw a tune for the next hour.

Alton Ellis. 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

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Next hour, Straight Revival. It's Friday, the 15th of May, 2026. My name is Governor General. This is Alton Ellis, 7 inch 4/5.

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0: 7 till late with top GT DJs and bands from London, New York and Guyana. From the UK, Mr. Marlon and Daddy Shogun. From Guyana, DJ Aquilo and Stitchy Vibes Machine. 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

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The whole day going through to the early hours of the morning. It's going to be noise.

0: Wait a minute. Mockabee's just 60 now. Eh? Saturday 16th of May, it's the big white and gold affair for Marky B's 60th at the Camden. 65 Crowndale Road, NW1 1TN from 9 till 4 a.m. A stone throw from Mornington Crescent Tube, featuring special live performances from Paul Dawkins and Audrey Scott. 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It's going to be the mother of all parties. See you there.
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0: my name is Giovanni Model, along with my sister Amoya Model and Dana Model, and we would like to say
1: it starts with you. You, the youth of the community, let's head for a brighter future and open our eyes. Say no to guns, no to knives, no to drugs, and yes to life.
2: Go!

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As Rastafari lives and reigns forever and evermore. One black love, His Majesty is the creator for the earth.

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I tune into Isaac Natural. 7 o'clock till 10 p.m. Friday evening. 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
1: Glory be unto our Father and Mother, the holy ones of creation, as Jah was in the beginning, is now, and ever shall be, judge a world without end. Glory be unto our Father and Mother, the holy ones of creation, as Jah was in the beginning, is now, and ever shall be, judge a world without end. Glory be unto our Father and Mother, the holy ones of creation, as Jah was in the beginning, is now and ever shall be, judge a world without end. So let us hail our God Selassie, Jehovah God, Jah Rastafari. Our Almighty God, Jah Rastafari, great and terrible God, Jah Rastafari, is the Almighty God. Jah, who seated in the higher realms and reign in the hearts of all flesh. O the most eternal Father, Jehovah God, Jah Rastafari. Hear us and bless us, O Lord, keep and sanctify us all. Cause thine holy face to shine upon us, thy children, that we shall be saved and redeemed, O the Most High God, Jah Rastafari.

0: Jah Rastafari. 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

0: 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It is eternal. For my part, I glory in the Bible. Say at the Most High, King Selassie, I Jah, Rastafari. 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
1: Rastafari, high, high, high.
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0: Father and Mother, the Holy Ones of creation, as Jah was in the beginning, is now and ever shall be, judge a world without end. So let us hail our God, Selassie, Jehovah God, Jah Rastafari. Our Almighty God, Jah Rastafari, great and terrible God, Jah Rastafari, is the Almighty God. Jah, who seated in the higher realms and reign in the hearts of all flesh. O the Most High, Eternal Father, Jehovah God, Jah Rastafari, hear us and bless us, O Lord, keep and sanctify us all. Cause thine holy face to shine upon us, thy children, that we shall be saved and redeemed. O the Most High God, Jah.
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